0: This is SportsCenter.
1: O'Brien, the Carolina Panthers and the Arizona Cardinals, the first two teams to open 2026 training camp in the NFL, and the Panthers already battling attrition. Ascending pass rusher Nick Scordon has suffered a torn ACL, according to our Ian Rappaport and Cameron Wolf. Scordon had 5 sacks and 7 tackles for loss in his rookie campaign. Elsewhere, the Baltimore Ravens have waived former Vanderbilt quarterback Diego Pavia. Malik Nabers will not begin training camp on the physically unable to perform list.

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1: Good morning, everyone. I'm Doug Duda with the Sports Update on ESPN. Your home for Kansas City Royals baseball. And Detroit rallied for a 4-3 win over the Royals last night as they began their 10-game road swing. Teams will play again tonight. Action gets underway at 5:40. Well, the Kearney Soccer Club's under-15 girls team finished as the national runner-up at the President's Cup in Nashville yesterday. They had a scoreless draw in the final with Kentucky, sending it to penalty kicks, and Kearney falls in those penalty kicks 5-4. The girls' portion of the main exchange wrestling friendly got underway last night. Their first duel was in O'Neill. Tomorrow night, they'll get together in Pierce, Louisville. On Monday, there were a handful of Central Nebraskans wrestling in that meet. Creighton senior Carson Morrison becomes the first North Platte winner of the Nebraska women's match play since Val Skinner, the LPGA pro back in 1980, a 3-1 victory yesterday over Lincoln's Elihannes, who is a junior at UNO. Well, the Kearney Little Leaguers will be in the Central Regional in 2 weeks in Indianapolis, coming off a state championship this last weekend. Head coach Justin Rethorst says it's a fun time to be a part of baseball in Kearney with all that's going on.
2: It's just an exciting time. Just a lot of great baseball in Kearney. Talked with Coach Redmond a little bit ago and Coach Connett, so congrats to the Legion program and the Junior Little League program as well, going to regionals. And yeah, we're ready to go to Indianapolis again.
1: Their first game, August the 7th at 9 a.m., when they take on one of the perennial powers in the region, Sioux Falls, South Dakota. State tournaments going on in Class A. As mentioned, Jake Redmond's squad and Kearney Pinnacle will be hosting the National Division, where tomorrow morning at 10 a.m., Home Federal will play Gretna, Creighton Prep and Lincoln Standing Bear at 1, Papillion and Lincoln North Star at 4, and then Kearney will take on Elkhorn South at 7 o'clock. Kearney was already in the state tournament as the host, but they finished as the runner-up in the area, which would have qualified them anyway, and Coach Redmond says it's nice to have some positive momentum going.
3: Yeah, for sure. That was kind of the challenge Josh and I put on the boys was go there and actually earn it. It's always a weird spot to be in when you're going in as a host, and the kids know that, and the state knows that, and everybody knows that, but we were happy to go down there and get some wins and earn the runner-up spot, so even though we're going in as a host, it's good for us to get a little momentum going here before we play this weekend.
1: The American Division of the Class A State Tournament will have a Hastings 5 points taking on Elkhorn North at Elkhorn tomorrow night at 7 o'clock, while Duncan Field in Hastings is hosting the Class A Junior State Tournament at 10 a.m. Kearney Pinnacle will be taking on Creighton Prep, and then it is Papillion against Lincoln East at 1. Gretna will be taking on Lincoln Southwest at 4, and Hastings will play Bennington at 7 o'clock. Class B and C senior area tournaments get underway today, and in the B5, it is being hosted up at O'Neill. Central City, the top seed, will receive a bye and play tomorrow night at 7 o'clock against the winner of tonight's Broken Bow O'Neill game, which is at 7 o'clock. The B6 is in Holdridge, where the top seed, McCook, has a first-round bye into tomorrow's 2 o'clock game against either Wood River or Cozad. They get the tournament underway this morning at 11. It'll be Minden and Overton at 2. Holdridge and Aurora will play at 5. In Class C, the Area 5 tournament is at St. Paul, 1 o'clock today. It'll be Hebron taking on Shelby Rising City Osceola. At 4, Ord will take on Bruning Davenport Shickley. And at 7, St. Paul will take on Donovan Trumbull Giltner. The C6 seniors is at Loomis. Centura, the top seed, will play Highline at 1. Sutton and Cambridge Arapahoe at 4. Loomis and Ravenna at 7. And Palmer Wallback Greeley has a 4 o'clock game against Bridgeport out in Rushville. Nebraska will be one of 4 teams to take part in the Battle at the Ballpark in San Antonio to get the season underway. Their second weekend of play, February 26th through the 28th. It's a round-robin format. The Huskers will play Air Force, Army, and Notre Dame. The Hastings Sodbusters are trying to get back in the win column, but they have struggled offensively, and they fell 15-5 last night in their first game at Jefferson City. The teams will continue their series throughout the weekend, while Grand Island Fighting Cranes began an 8-game homestand with a bottom-of-the-ninth walk-off win against Salina 7-6. The teams will continue that series this weekend. The Nebraska Siege indoor football team will wrap up the regular season and try and bounce back from their only loss of the year last week. They'll play at the Iowa Moo, and that is Sunday at 4:05. Great Plains Athletic Conference Commissioner Corey Westra has been named the NAIA Commissioner of the Year. He has served as the GPAC Commissioner for the past 23 years, the longest tenured conference commissioner in the NAIA. And a big day for UNK track athletes today at the USA Track and Field Outdoor Championships in New York City. Alum Wes Ferguson is in the 800 meters. Lily Novacek is in the hammer. And Nolan Studley out of Hastings High is getting set for the high jump. And he told us what he's looking for here in his first big national meet.
0: Yeah, I definitely just want to learn how to stay composed in such a high-pressure environment. And there's going to be a lot of great high jumpers there. So, you know, any little tip or trick that I can learn from them would also help. And yeah, just how to kind of stay composed in these high pressure environments.
1: Studley won the D2 National Outdoor High Jump Championship last month. And that is a look at sports.
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5: The first comments that you have to the entire group, you repeat yourself every single sentence. What would Mike Tannenbaum say about that?
6: Unprepared.
5: Well, how can you be unprepared? It's the first time he's talking to his team.
6: Should he have done the Nick Sirianni ChatGPT route?
5: I don't know, but he literally, if you listen to him, the beginning, because it all starts here. Like, yes, coach, we got it. The beginning, that's typically what it means.
6: How about when he addresses the coaching staff and they could only muster up a, yeah.
5: Listen, I love Harbs. I love Harbs. I have a lot of respect for him. Man, that introductory speech left a lot to be desired.
6: When you played for him, did he give rousing speeches? Is he a motivating type guy?
5: He's a motivational.
6: So this is outside of his
5: coach character
6: then?
5: Yeah. It seems a little bit odd.
6: Interesting.
5: A little bit odd.
6: Evan, reaction?
7: I think the sneaky, weirdest part about this, or maybe worst part about this, is Harbaugh's memory of the New York Giants is not the factual, recent memory of the New York Giants. That if you're talking to 21-year-olds in their lifetime, if you just think about it logically, you won the Super Bowl 15 years ago. They would have been 6. They have no feel for Giants success. What they have for is all of the stats that Stephen A. rattled off to CC yesterday on First Take, which would re-emphasize the point that I've made for a while now, which is the Giants have been the Jets in blue. They're just masked better. And so John Harbaugh's viewpoint of, we're with the New York Giants. That's amazing. That's not what those young men see.
6: Right.
7: They see total lack of functional franchise for a long period of time. So it's almost like, and Belichick, I think you guys even will be okay with me bringing this up, because what he's famous for also in these meetings is teaching the history of the sport around the teams and the cities. So he, if you're playing the Ravens, he will tell them about, I know it's not the Ravens, but it's Baltimore, about Johnny Unitas, about the city of Baltimore, about Annapolis, Maryland, and the Naval Academy, and all these things, like, with the understanding and knowing, like, they don't know what the heck the history is. They're 21 years old. These were, like, the rookies.
6: Yeah.
7: They don't know about the history, Y.A. Tittle, about Sims, and you know what that meaning should be? Guys, we're with the New York Giants. Look up at that screen. You see the 5'6"? Let me tell you about the kind of player that Lawrence Taylor was in the uniform you're wearing today.
6: There was just a lot of different routes he could have taken to inspire that group and make a good first impression. But we always talk about boom or bust teams in the NFL. And Ev, you always say it can only really be a bust if there's consequences on the other end. Mm. The New York Giants could be the biggest boom or bust team in the NFL. Think about what we saw from them last year, flashes we saw from Jackson Dart, flashes we saw from this offense. And when they beat the Eagles, when we're there, Thursday Night Football, they had some really impressive moments last year, and it felt like the arrow was pointing up on the Giants. There's been a lot of drama and dysfunction. It's been really a glass case of emotion with them this offseason. You have the will he or won't he stay with Joe Shane, who weathers the storm. Remember, Harbaugh didn't think that he was going to be out in Baltimore, so he didn't have a GM turnkey ready for him to go to his next destination. They had to basically speed date and decide if they wanted to go for with this, and to the chagrin of many Giants fans, Joe Shane kept his job. Could he be the fall guy if things go wrong and then you're looking for a new front office? what happens with Jackson Dart? Is he able to take a step forward, or does he continue with the style of play that puts him in harm's way? What goes on with Cam Scataboo? How does that happen? Remember, Dexter Lawrence won it out. What if he has success in Cincinnati? What if Brian Daboll is awesome with Cam Ward in Tennessee? The Giants could take a big step forward, or they could take a huge step back.
7: The only reason I disagree with you is I don't know how to define boom nor bust with this team. I don't know what boom is for them.
6: Worst place to first place in the division,
7: Brad? Can't see it for me. For me, I can't see that.
6: Some people are willing to go there. I'm not, but some people are really high on this group.
7: And bust would be what? Dart's not getting replaced.
6: You have questions. And a quarterback-rich draft coming up, if he's injured again and isn't amenable to changing his style of play?
7: I mean, it's a fascinating take, because I would have a tough time personally defining boom and bust for them. But if you can do it, if the New York Giants, you believe, have a boom definition and a bust definition, they're even more interesting than we already thought they would be.
5: Yeah, a bust definition is questions about whether or not you hired the right head coach after you gave him a $100 million contract, and questions about whether or not Jackson Dart can be your guy. If you end 2026 with those being question marks,
6: it's a problem.
5: In positions that you're supposed to have solidified, that is the bust definition for the Giants' this upcoming season.
7: Okay.
6: Worse, supposed to be motivational speech coming from a New York sports figure, Aaron Judge at the WBC, or Harbaugh with his squad there?
7: Aaron Judge. Because I understand what Harbaugh was trying to do. He was trying to prop up the organization that he's with for the greatness that they have had. Parcells and Coughlin, etc. I get what he's trying to say. It's like, do you guys realize we are playing for the New York Giants? I get that. Judge is like, all right, I guess we got a game today. I guess we should win this thing. Like, it was brutal.
6: Okay, well, let's stay in the state of New York and talk about the Buffalo Bills. We know that they have a new stadium. They're hoping that they can christen that stadium with a Super Bowl championship.
5: Does that stadium have a name yet?
6: Is it still Highmark? I need to look.
5: I don't know. I'm asking.
6: Let's look it up. But a video is going around online about a feature inside this new stadium. We know the Bills Mafia is famous for lighting things on fire and, more importantly, jumping through tables. What about this? In this new stadium, they have a giant broken folding table.
7: Brilliant.
6: How cool is that? They're basically saying, we see you, the fans, and we built this for you. Great. I love that.
7: Perfect. Absolutely right. Exactly what it should be. If you have a thing, if you have a theme, if you have this kind of pop culture revolution for your fans, lean into it. Don't stray away from it. Kudos, Buffalo Bills. It's exactly what you should be doing.
5: Okay, so it's still going to be Highmark Stadium?
6: I thought so.
5: Okay.
6: But I thought that was a very awesome detail that they put in there. And finally, may I read you the most pathetic sentence perhaps in sports history? I was reading, as I do at The Athletic, and listened to this headline. The Angels fired, quote, the baseball spy after he filmed Rocky's coaches. The Angels had a baseball spy. Yes, the Angels, the 41-62 Angels, had a baseball spy who was trying to cheat and scout the last place 41-63 Colorado Rockies. He got busted, and the Rockies won that series.
8: It's like trying to cheat on the test from the dumbest kid in your class.
5: They couldn't find Connor Stallions.
6: We need relegation. They need to be out.
7: Which team?
6: The Angels, first and foremost.
5: I would just say yes.
7: Okay.
6: Is that not the most pathetic sentence you've ever heard in your entire life?
5: If you ain't cheating, you ain't trying.
7: Just out of curiosity.
6: They are so bad.
7: Are you saying if they were spying on the Dodgers, you'd be cool with it?
6: Well, at least you're trying to figure something out to try to beat. I'm not cool with it.
7: Oh, it sounds like you are.
6: I am not. Oh, okay, Spygate, cheating, Patriots. I know exactly where you're going.
7: I'm not cool with spying on a bad team. But, like, at least if it's Dodgers, I understand it. Like, I don't know if it's the greatest show on turf. Do you understand it?
6: Why do you always have to make this about you?
7: How did I make this about me?
6: About Spygate and the Patriots. This has nothing to do with that.
8: I mean, you did say that Michigan should be pumped up about their cheating titles.
6: No.
5: I have no problem with it.
6: With cheating?
5: Yeah. No, well, I didn't say with cheating, but with the titles part of it.
6: Oh, with the Michigan?
5: Yeah.
6: As a by proxy Michigan man?
5: They won it. I have no problem with the Patriots titles.
8: Canty, you said if they're not cheating, they're not trying. They were cheating, and they were trying, and they're still terrible.
5: That's the part that's bad, Pat. That's the part that I take issue with. The losing of it all. All of these teams, whether you want to think they're on the level or not, they all push the envelope, and sometimes they cross the line. All of them do it. Every single one of them in all the major sports, they do it because it's a highly competitive industry. But what's not acceptable is to have the fewest wins in baseball.
6: But if you have to cheat to beat the Rockies, you should be relegated out of the league.
5: The owner just doesn't want to be last.
8: But they didn't even beat them.
6: That's my whole point.
8: They cheated and lost.
6: Embarrassing. Like the depths of embarrassment that you had to spy on the Rockies and you still couldn't beat them. Gross.
7: Any more?
6: That's it.
7: Coming up. I think CeCe feels the way you just said about that situation, about a coach we're going to discuss next. But first, CeCe has this from Granger.
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10: Here's your Tri-Cities weather forecast. A heat advisory begins at noon tomorrow and remains in effect until 10 p.m. Monday night. Mainly cloudy today with highs around 87. South winds around 5 miles per hour. Mainly clear skies. Tonight, lows dip down to about 65. Highs level off around 96 and foggy early tomorrow, partly cloudy skies. From the Weatherology Weather Center, I'm meteorologist Jennifer Wojcicki. Right now, it's 65 degrees.
7: New head coach Lane Kiffin goes from Ole Miss to LSU. Yesterday at SEC Media Days, he gave this explanation as to the power of LSU.
20: You have the branding of LSU. You have the history of LSU. You have the Tiger Stadium, most iconic place to play college football, the cathedral. And then you put that with us, with our systems and I don't like talking about myself, whatever you call the Lane Kiffin factor. And you bring that in, as you allude to, and you combine that. I think that all goes into that. Now you have 12 players with Nike NIL deals, the first offensive lineman ever. No other schools above 8. We didn't say like 12, 11. We didn't say just SEC schools. So it's a big reason why we're here. When I said that first press conference, like, it's just different. We're going to make this thing different than anywhere else to go when you combine LSU and us, and you're seeing it, you know. He just on stage had that question in the Vanity Fair and all that, whatever. And as I walked off, and you know, I didn't really want to say it, but you know, when you talk about the changes of places, somebody said it the other day. They said like a month ago or whatever, they were like, well, he's been here 6 months and he's had more five-star signees and commits than he did in the previous 6 years combined. You know, that's kind of proof to me of the decision and of the combination of the two, us and LSU.
7: Your reaction to what Lane Kiffin had to say. Don't all answer at once.
6: That's a big word salad to say I took the biggest check and I'm trying to win.
5: That's all
6: it's a bunch of gobbledygook. That's what that is. He's putting himself inadvertently in a position to really fail. Because you're saying, I did this dirty. I went down this road where I had to spurn the guys that I recruited who were in a position to do something that they had dreamed their entire lives for, which is win a championship. And I left them high and dry for this job. And the reason I did it is because at that place, I didn't think I had the resources to get it done. I believe I'm a good enough coach and a good enough recruiter. It's just that I didn't have the right resources. But now at LSU, it's bountiful. I've got the money. I've got the highly recruited kids. I've got this stadium. I've got the legacy. I've got everything at my disposal to get it done. Okay, well, if you don't, you've told us it's not this place. You've told us that you have everything at your disposal to win. So he set himself up to potentially fail in a big way.
5: Yeah, but I mean, he set himself up from the moment he decided that he was going to leave Ole Miss on the eve of that team qualifying for the college football playoff. Ever since that moment, everybody was going to look at Lane Kiffin and say, you're going to forego an opportunity in a given season to win a national championship with one of the most dynamic quarterbacks in the country because you think that you have a better chance at success at LSU. You were going to be one of the 12 teams that qualified for the playoffs and had a chance to win a title that year. And you left that team in the lurch because you were looking for the bigger, better deal, which was the LSU Tigers. And granted, the contract is bigger. But what you were saying is you didn't feel like you could win at Ole Miss. When you had an opportunity, you were one of 12 teams to win a championship. I don't know what it's going to take for the shine to come off of this dude's reputation, for everybody to realize that Lane Kiffin is not the coach that you look to try to win titles. He's the coach that you look to sell tickets. He's the coach that you look to put a good spin on things, but he's not the coach that you look to win a title.
6: So Brian Kelly didn't do it at LSU, but historically, everybody else has done it. So if he can't, he comes out looking like empty calories.
5: No question about it. Les Miles did it. Coach O did it. I mean, every single coach, Nick Saban did it. Like, all of those coaches won titles at LSU.
6: Mm-hmm.
5: Brian Kelly was the one to break it up. Okay, whatever, that happened. But if Lane Kiffin leaves a school in the same conference that had a chance to win a title to go to LSU and then doesn't win, I wonder if that will be the tipping point in terms of everybody realizing what some of the other schools like USC and like FAU and like the Raiders once upon a time.
7: Tennessee.
5: Mm-hmm. I wonder if they realize what all of those other schools have already learned, which is the Lane Kiffin business is not the championship winning business. The Lane Kiffin business is the headline winning business. And there is a very big difference when it comes to that.
7: To answer your question, when will it wear off? When will we not be interested, or when will schools and teams not be interested in him? The moment that he speaks at SEC Media Day or any media day, and we and all of our shows all across the great ESPN platforms and ESPN radio platforms say, nah, we're not going to play that.
5: But that's my point. See,
7: he wasn't the only coach to speak yesterday.
5: No, he wasn't. But that's the problem, though, Ev, because he's a name. And everybody has this association with him with success. He's this boy genius, and I understand that his dad was a savant when it comes to football. Like, yeah. His dad, one of the most brilliant football minds that everybody that I've known in the National Football League acknowledges. So there is that association with being, you know, a great coach. And I just wonder, at what point do we acknowledge that, hey, the name doesn't necessarily match the winning that we've seen at the highest level of the sport. At what point do we say, oh, well, it didn't work out here? At what point do we say major college football is done with Lane Kiffin?
7: Yeah, I think we just have to do a better job as a college football fan base of acknowledging the association. And what I mean by that is, when you say the name, what do you associate it with? Nick Saban, championships. Kirby Smart now, championships.
5: Monty Kiffin.
7: All-time defensive coach.
5: Exactly.
7: If Monty Kiffin, may he rest in peace, if his voice was in a game on Who Said It on Wednesdays, where we don't have the voice, we just have the voice, not the name, we would lose. We have no idea what Monty Kiffin sound. Monty Kiffin wasn't a talker.
5: No.
7: Right? Monty Kiffin was Tampa 2 defense, win a Super Bowl next. Like, he's not a talker, right?
5: But think about what he did, though. He established that. Like, that think about,
7: oh,
5: that,
7: I understand.
5: That defined 2 decades of football.
7: Right, so Lane Kiffin, association game. When you say the name Lane Kiffin, you would say character. You would say maybe WWE.
6: I would say drama.
7: Drama, whatever you would want to say, it's not winning. And you know what? He is a brilliant offensive mind. It's no longer that. We don't even go there because Trinidad Chambliss was a find by him. He wasn't supposed to be that.
5: You know, when I hear the name Lane Kiffin, I think messy. Mm. That's the first thing I think of.
7: Spelled with a Y, not an I at the end.
5: Yeah, exactly. Not that. Not the goat.
7: That's. Yeah. I wasn't even trying
5: the
7: to be tongue in cheek.
5: The stuff that comes out of the back end of the goat.
6: Oh.
7: Oh boy.
5: That's what I think
7: you
5: about.
7: You were trying to be tongue in cheek. I wasn't.
5: That's what I think about,
7: right,
5: with Lane Kiffin.
7: I'm saying
5: it's messy.
7: Like, there are people that you would compare to Lionel Messi. Greatness, winning, longevity of that. This is not one. Let's just acknowledge the truth. Lane Kiffin is an amazing social media, TV, radio character within the drama of the amazing sport that is college football. And that's it.
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21: In the News Channel Nebraska Newsroom, I'm Brandon Shanahan. Young visitors to the Hall County Fair are getting a chance to see where their food comes from through an interactive exhibit designed to make learning fun. Little Feet on the Farm, a longtime attraction at the fair, lets children step into the role of a farmer by completing hands-on activities that mirror the journey food takes from the farm all the way to the grocery store. Children can gather eggs, milk a dairy cow, pick produce from a garden, harvest fruit from an orchard, and feed different farm animals before taking their items to a mock grocery store. Annette Schimmer with the Hall County Agricultural Committee said the exhibit helps children understand agriculture by allowing them to learn through play.
0: I always kind of laugh because a lot of kids don't know what an animal, like certain animals, look like. So, you know, that little spark that, oh, that's where that came from. And this is what an egg looks like. And they get a touch and feel and actually, you know, carry it with them. I mean, they're wooden eggs, but, you know, we can pretend. It's all pretend. So, you know, it just gives them that idea like, oh, and then that's how it got to the store. Like it came from somewhere. I love when that idea all comes together.
21: The Hall County Fair continues this weekend. A pair of world record motorcyclists who stopped in Kearney earlier this month have completed another record-setting ride across the country. Lisa Miller and Wendy Crockett have finished their 23-day, 13,000-mile journey, successfully creating what organizers say is the world's largest GPS drawing by a motorcycle. The ride, which passed through Kearney on July 6th, is being independently verified by Atlas World Records and also raised awareness for the Women's Riders Relay, which is a global organization that connects women motorcyclists. You can find more of today's news online at newschannelnebraska.com. From the NCN Newsroom, I'm Brandon Shanahan.
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1: And good morning, everyone. I'm Doug Duda with the Sports Update on ESPN, your home for Kansas City Royals baseball. They began a 10-game road trip in Detroit last night, and the Tigers rallied for a 4-3 victory. Tonight's game is at 5:40. Kearney Select Girls Under 15 team finished as the national runner-up at the President's Cup in Nashville yesterday. It was a scoreless draw with Kentucky. They fell in penalty kicks 5-4. Maine exchange for the girls, the wrestling friendly with Nebraska and Maine is in Nebraska. Got underway in O'Neill with a duel last night. A handful of Central Nebraska ladies were competing. There'll be another duel in Pierce Saturday and Louisville on Monday. Carson Morrison, a Creighton senior out of North Platte, is your Nebraska women's match play golf champion, 3-1 over Lincoln's Ellie Hannes, who is competing as a junior at UNO. Plenty of American Legion baseball action to talk about as the state tournaments get underway tomorrow in Class A. The senior national division is at Memorial Field in Kearney, where Granolin Home Federal will play Gretna at 10. Kearney will play Elkhorn South at 7. The American division is hosted by Elkhorn North, and they will take on Hastings tomorrow night at 7, and Hastings Duncan Field hosting the junior tournament tomorrow at 10 a.m. Kearney Post 52 will take on Creighton Prep, and Hastings will play Bennington tomorrow night at 7 o'clock. The Class B tournaments get underway for senior areas in O'Neill and in Holdridge, while Class C tournaments are going on at St. Paul and at Loomis. Nebraska baseball will be competing in the 2027 Battle at the Ballpark in San Antonio, February 26th and 28th. They will be taking on Notre Dame, Air Force, and Army. The Hastings Sodbusters dropped their first game of a four-game weekend series at Jefferson City last night, 15-5, while Grand Island began an eight-game homestand with a 7-6 walk-off victory over Salina. And the Nebraska Siege indoor football team will wrap up the regular season Sunday as they play at Iowa. Kickoff is set 4:05. And today, three UNK Lopers, Wes Ferguson, Lily Novacek, and Nolan Studley, will all compete in New York City at the USA Track and Field Outdoor National Championships. That's sports.
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7: Waiting for, and that we just wait. Now let's be clear. It is 1,000% his right to take it as long as he wants. He doesn't owe it to any of us on this show or to anyone else on ESPN Radio or anyone. Really, he owes it to himself, his wife, and his three children, and his mother. That's it. That's it. And I don't even know that he owes it to his wife, children, and mother. He owes it to himself. That's it. He can do whatever it is that he wants to do. He's not hurting anyone. He's not committing any crimes. You could say, and I have said, well, there's more moves that could happen. Cool. Those players, teams, and agents can negotiate those moves regardless of LeBron. The reality is, even at 41 years old, none of the people that you could mention are better than him, and thus they have to wait for him. He is allowed to do all of this. We could be annoyed. CeCe could rightfully say this is all orbiting around ego. All of that may be true. He can do whatever the hell he wants. And if he wants to sign in January, he can sign in January. And if these other teams want to sit there and say, well, we can't fill out the roster until then, that's your problem. And I'm a Heat fan, right? I mean, like, he's not doing anything wrong. You may not like how he's doing it, and you may have no idea what he's waiting for, but he is not doing anything wrong. Any issue with anything that I just said?
5: No, I don't have an issue with it. I can still be annoyed, and I can still be frustrated with the fact that we don't know whether or not his decision is going to impact the balance of power in the league, and that we don't know where he's going to finish a legendary career. I can be annoyed at all of those things. I can be frustrated by it, and that's where I'm at. And the part that's the biggest annoyance, Ev, is the rationale behind the holdup. Because LeBron James is one of the smartest basketball players we've ever seen, but it goes beyond that. He's one of the smartest businessmen that we've ever seen. And I have a hard time believing that he hasn't played out

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5: Here's your Tri-Cities weather forecast. A heat advisory begins at noon tomorrow and remains in effect until 10 p.m. Monday night. High temperatures reach up to 87 today under partly cloudy skies, winds out of the south around 5 miles per hour. Lows level off around 65 tonight. Partly cloudy with fog at times early tomorrow. Daytime highs approaching 96. From the Weatherology Weather Center, I'm meteorologist Jennifer Wojcicki. Currently, it's 65 degrees.
6: It's 113, so it's $100 to make $213. That is the play of the day.
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11: One reminder about Yankees and Phillies, by the way, Sunday Night Baseball, it'll be right here on ESPN Radio, 6:30 p.m. Eastern, ESPN Radio and the ESPN app. All right, unsportsmanlike moments. So we did the ESPN Radio Rank'em series today, and I gave you the top five games that I'm most interested in the regular season. And I said there was a category of games, which you can go back on the podcast, by the way, and listen, 6:15 a.m. Eastern, second segment of the show on the podcast, wherever you get your podcast, as well as a third segment where I got pummeled from my list. But I said there are a few games that I was considering from a storyline perspective, and some of them have more of a comedic twist to it, so I just wanted to bring those up. Would you be interested in Jacksonville and Tennessee playing for the first time with Robert Saleh and Liam Cohen, who had this beef around the handshake and sealing signals and stuff like that? Do you think we could get anything out of that? Could that make it to an unsportsmanlike moment after they play? Those two guys going at it? Or do you think they squashed it?
6: Oh, I think Rob Saleh has no problem making it more awkward.
11: Okay.
12: Also, wasn't Liam Cohen like yelling at him and someone was pretending to hold him back, but then he was kind of running away?
6: Yeah, Liam Cohen don't want that smoke with
12: right.
6: Rob Saleh. Yeah,
12: so I definitely think we could get something juicy out of that one.
6: Yeah.
11: Okay, so we have that one as potential one. How about...
6: I like the coaching beefs coming back.
12: Ben Johnson, Matt LaFleur, Liam
6: it.
12: Cohen, Rob Saleh.
6: I like it. I like it too.
12: Like Who else do we want to see beef?
11: Well, Liam Cohen and Rob Saleh went at each other. I don't know that Ben Johnson and Matt LaFleur went at each other. I think Ben Johnson kind of stomped on LaFleur in that case. He didn't really come back at him. And
6: that's great.
12: But Lil Wayne says Packers are above it.
11: Right above it. You've got Tampa, Baker Mayfield against the Browns. Problem is it's in Tampa. But I think the bigger storyline is Baker Mayfield and Kevin Stefanski.
12: That's what I was
11: with the Atlanta
12: too.
11: Falcons. So they have beef. That's a fun one to keep an eye on. Now, how about these? Just as a couple of other ones. Got to look at the Arizona schedule. Who does Arizona play late? relative to number one pick in the draft possibilities. How about the game? January 3rd, the Cardinals and the Raiders. Me imitating, attempting to, the great Chris Berman. Is that, are they playing for the number one pick in the draft? Arizona and the Raiders?
6: The Raiders don't need a number one pick. They got the number one
11: pick. You don't decline it. You just lose. It's not like they're turning it down. They just may lose
6: a
11: lot.
6: But I'm assuming that Fernando Mendoza would be playing in that game. So why do you want Mendoza to lose to a team that's in the running for the number one pick?
11: Because of the fact that the ammo you would have if you have the number one pick in the draft to trade out of it in a year with Arch Manning potentially.
6: So you want the Raiders to trust the process?
11: There's an argument. Arch
6: no,
11: Manning,
6: it's not
11: CJ
6: an argument.
11: Carr.
6: There is zero argument.
12: I think he's going to start sooner rather than later, and they are going to be actively trying to win games and get this era of Raiders football kicked off.
6: So no matter how you slice it, that is a game that the Raiders have to win.
12: Yes.
9: Over under 50 people total watch that game.
11: That's my point, why this is more in the unsportsmanlike moments. How about Arizona and the Jets, December 20th?
12: Terrible
9: game. Over under 50 people watch that game.
6: Whose coach is going to still be there?
11: This is why I'm saying these are, if we're doing the games you're looking forward to schedule-wise on the Rank'em series today, that's why these games find their way in to this part of the show.
9: But who's looking forward to this?
11: Oh, I'm looking forward to seeing if we could predict what game determines the number one pick in the draft. That's a fun one. Isn't there a game with the Giants that still bugs you to this day that they won that they shouldn't have won?
6: The Washington Commanders game. I remember that game. God, I remember that game.
11: So? There you go, Pat.
6: Daniel Jones. We want Daniel Jones to be good. He won that game, and that means we couldn't get the number two pick, which would have been Chase Young.
11: And what about the Jets? Didn't they win a game that was going to give them Trevor Lawrence, and instead they got Zach Wilson? Now, I know most Jets fans believe they would have ruined Trevor Lawrence because they're the Jets, but I'm pretty sure that that kind of is a thing, no? Throwing that out there.
9: Yeah, because we care so much about the Cardinals.
11: It's not about the Cardinals. It's about the number one pick in the draft. Yeah, tanking. Okay, Michael Kay, who we love, voice of the Yankees, ESPN New York, and in this case, I mean, in all cases, but in this case for this story, a dad of a son that is a good baseball player. And his young son, is 11 year old. 11 years old. And he got to play up. It's really cool, right? And Michael posted a picture of his son wearing number 6 for a team in blue going up against a team in red. And his son is playing first base, and the runner in red is about 6'4". And Michael's son is not even close to that. And somehow this is the same age.
9: I didn't know your son played baseball, Ev.
11: Yeah, that looks like my son.
12: It does. My
11: son is an enormous human being. He's very tall. Canty's son is hanging out of the stroller. And he's 6 months old.
10: Actually, I think that picture looks like the one me and your son took.
11: That's true. You know.
6: That is true. Your son is tall.
12: Your son is very tall.
6: But very tall.
11: This is fascinating. If this happens as a parent, you show up to these games, you're going to experience this. Well, your kid's on the other end of this.
6: They're going to want to check the birth certificate.
11: That happens.
6: Yeah.
11: Seriously. It's crazy.
6: Our pediatrician said we have to get him shirts that says, I'm 6 months old, I'm 7 months old, I'm 8 months old, because people are going to think he's older.
12: Wow.
11: Do they have the overall projections, or is it too
6: young? It's too early. They usually don't do that until 2 years. Ev, I'm 6'8", my wife's 6'1". They don't need the charts to tell, hey, your kid's probably going to be tall. But our pediatrician said you're going to have to get shirts that say how old the kid is.
9: Man, this is a big 4-year-old. He's 6 months.
11: I was thinking about this.
12: Aaron Judge and Jose Altuve. Remember that picture?
11: That's what that is. That's a good example. Yeah. I was thinking about this yesterday.
6: What's up?
11: And I'll give you a lot of credit if you did this. Did you outsource strolling?
6: No.
11: You just videoed that moment? Because your dad was strolling around your
6: side. My wife videoed.
11: Okay.
6: Yeah.
11: See, that's a good move. Because strolling when you're as tall as you are, like, you have to bend in a weird way where your back hurts.
6: We got a stroller that has an extension on it.
11: Of course you did.
12: Smart.
11: Of course you
6: did. It's up a baby.
11: I didn't know Rolls Royce made those.
6: Stop.
11: But his son.
6: There is a Lamborghini stroller, though.
12: There is?
6: Ridiculous. Yes, it's ridiculous.
11: How do you know?
6: I don't know, but I don't know why you would need it. Why would you have one?
11: Did you consider?
6: No. Swag? Pat, you're on board?
9: And the Lambo stroller? That's sick.
12: There's only 500 made worldwide.
9: Kids, you got to get a Lambo stroller.
11: $20,000.
12: No, not less than that.
6: What is it?
12: 6K.
9: You can afford that, can't he? That
6: I'm not and a boat. Buying, why, but why would I need that? It's ridiculous.
9: But not buy that
6: Lambo
9: with the boat.
6: Stroller. Kid's going to fit it for 2 years. Be done.
11: We are on to Monday. 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
15: In the News Channel Nebraska Newsroom, I'm Brandon Shanahan. Young visitors to the Hall County Fair are getting a chance to see where their food comes from through an interactive exhibit designed to make learning fun. Little Feet on the Farm, a longtime attraction at the fair, lets children step into the role of a farmer by completing hands-on activities that mirror the journey food takes from the farm all the way to the grocery store. Children can gather eggs, milk a dairy cow, pick produce from a garden, harvest fruit from an orchard, and feed different farm animals before taking their items to a mock grocery store. Annette Schimmer with the Hall County Agricultural Committee said the exhibit helps children understand agriculture by allowing them to learn through play.
16: I always kind of laugh because a lot of kids don't know what an animal, like certain animals, look like. So, you know, that little spark that, oh, that's where that came from. And this is what an egg looks like. And they get a touch and feel and actually, you know, carry it with them. I mean, they're wooden eggs, but, you know, we can pretend. It's all pretend. So, you know, it just gives them that idea like, oh, and then that's how it got to the store. Like it came from somewhere. I love when that idea all comes together.
15: The Hall County Fair continues this weekend. A pair of world record motorcyclists who stopped in Kearney earlier this month have completed another record-setting ride across the country. Lisa Miller and Wendy Crockett have finished their 23-day, 13,000-mile journey, successfully creating what organizers say is the world's largest GPS drawing by a motorcycle. The ride, which passed through Kearney on July 6th, is being independently verified by Atlas World Records and also raised awareness for the Women's Riders Relay, which is a global organization that connects women motorcyclists. You can find more of today's news online at newschannelnebraska.com. From the NCN Newsroom, I'm Brandon Shanahan.
17: I'm Doug Judah, Sports Update on ESPN. Your home for Royals baseball. They continue their series at Detroit tonight at 5:40. The Tigers rallied for a 4-3 victory last night. Kearney Soccer Club's under-15 girls select team fell in penalty kicks in the President's Cup final in Nashville yesterday to Kentucky. It was a scoreless draw in regulation, and Kentucky wins by PKs 5-4. We will be talking with Kearney coach Mike Munch on today's Doug and Daddy Show and talk some Husker football with Sean Callahan and Mike Babcock. Carson Morrison, a senior at Creighton, becomes the first North Platte native to win the Nebraska women's match play since Val Skinner in 1980, as she had a 3-1 victory over Lincoln's Ellie Honish yesterday, who is a junior at UNO. This weekend, it is very busy with American Legion Baseball, the Class A Senior State Tournament National Division at Kearney's Memorial Field. Grand Island Home Federal and Gretna starts it at 10 a.m. tomorrow. Kearney Pinnacle and Elkhorn South finish it at 7 o'clock. For Hastings, they're in the American Division and will take on the host Elkhorn North at 7 o'clock. And the Junior State Tournament is in Hastings at Duncan Field, where Kearney Post 52 starts the day at 10 a.m. against Creighton Prep, and Hastings ends the day at 7 against Bennington. The Class B and C area tournaments for seniors get going today. The B6 is at Holdridge. It is Cozad Wood River at 11, and then Overton Minden at 2, Holdridge and Aurora at 5. Class C, the Area 5, is at St. Paul, where it's Hebron and Shelby Rising City Osceola at 1. BDS and Ord at 4, St. Paul and Donovan Trumbull-Giltner at 7, and in Loomis, it will be Centura Highline at 1, Sutton against Cambridge Arapahoe at 4, Loomis and Ravenna will play at 7. Nebraska baseball will be competing at the end of February in the battle at the ballpark in San Antonio, home of the San Diego Padres AA affiliate. They'll take on Notre Dame, Air Force, and Army. Hastings Sodbusters fell 15-5 at Jefferson City last night. They'll continue the series throughout the weekend. Granolin Fighting Cranes began their 8-game homestand with a walk-off 7-6 win over Salina last night. And the Nebraska Siege indoor football team tries to bounce back from their only loss of the year as they wrap up the regular season at Iowa Sunday afternoon. Kickoff is set for 4:05. And that is sports.
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9: That's what James Steele said.
19: Paging Dr. Herman. Bad reference. But I have a plot twist here that I think needs to happen. 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
19: 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Round out your protection with life, phone, and pet health insurance. Okay, so we hear from Sham Sharania. Okay, it says that LeBron isn't waiting on the domino to fall. Reports on the last couple days that LeBron might be waiting to see if somebody else was going to trade for Anthony Davis, Kyrie Irving, whatever it may be. And we are waiting on more, or LeBron is waiting on more to happen before he makes the decision. Here's Sham Sharania, ESPN senior NBA insider on the Pat McAfee Show.
24: Now that we're 20 days in, there's nothing left. The teams are the teams. The information's the information. LeBron has everything he needs to make a decision. The conversations have happened. They're not, from my understanding, my sources tell me the LeBron James, His agent, Rich Paul, that inner circle, they're not waiting for another domino right now. They're not waiting for Anthony Davis to get traded anywhere. They're not waiting for anyone else to move around anywhere. The teams, Cleveland, Miami, Golden State, Philadelphia, Minnesota, they're set. Those are the teams.
19: Okay. Here's my plot twist.
9: All right.
19: 4 o'clock news dump on a Friday. Let everybody chew on this over the weekend. I want Adam Silver to do a full heel turn and come out and say, oh, I'm sorry, LeBron, you're irritating? Well, I'm done waiting on you. I want a decision, and I want one by Monday. Come out full heel turn. Oh, you're irritated? I don't care. I run this league. You don't. And there are certain things that we need to do to keep ourselves in line in the offseason, and we can't wait any longer on you, LeBron. I am putting pressure on you. I want an answer by Monday. I want full heel turn, Adam Silver. Let's end this thing right now. Deadline spur action? Drop a deadline and let's make something happen, Adam Silver.
9: I went back. I mean, that's an interesting idea that the commissioner of the league would alienate the biggest star.
19: I run this league. You don't, pal.
9: That is
19: who's the sheriff in this town? It's me.
9: Maybe that. Yeah. Who do you think you are? I am. Maybe
19: exactly.
9: That's something David Stern.
19: Pete Weber.
9: That's something David Stern might have done. That feels like big David Stern energy. I went back and I looked and

0: enjoying summer, waiting for football to get here. But apparently, if you're in Philadelphia, it's never enjoyable. It's ESPN Radio, the ESPN app, Sirius XM, Channel 80. He's Randy Scott. I'm Mark Zeno. 888-SAY-ESPN, 888-729-3776. 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So you heard it coming in there, a lot of people questioning the Eagles' future. Remember, 4 weeks into the season where they won the Super Bowl, they were 2-2, and people wanted Nick Sirianni fired. It was 4 short months later that the man was lifting up the Lombardi Trophy, and after they decimated the Chiefs and publicly embarrassed them on a football field, James Steele, just reminding you of that. That said, I think the pendulum swings pretty quickly in a town like Philadelphia from the anger of sports fans and everything else. But I would also argue the Eagles are one of the more shrewd and tactically proficient football teams out there in the NFL. They don't make a bunch of bad moves. They don't make a bunch of mistakes. They're repeatedly very good in the decisions that they make. So the question begins to persist about if the Eagles, who, you know, have this sort of track record of not living up to expectations. Remember, they lost the Super Bowl, you know, to the Chiefs, came back 2 years later, beat them, but then last year were eliminated in the wild card. And so it's like, okay, what is this team? You know, there's this expectation that they should be, you know, deep playoff run every year. Mm-hmm. There's an expectation you make the playoffs every year. Making a deep playoff run is nothing you can predict or control in the beginning of the season. Like, I always hate that phrase in August, in July. Oh, this team will be making a deep playoff run. I have no idea who they're playing. How can I make any level of a certain? I know what their schedule, regular season schedule is, but I can't speak to what everybody else is going to do. So the idea that I have any team set for a deep playoff run is foolish. I don't subscribe to that mentality when the playoffs are, yeah, are unproven. I know the 17 games they're going to play. Can I make some educated guesses about what their record is going to be? Sure. Even that is futile because we don't know who's going to be good and who's not,
1: yeah,
0: every year.
1: Yeah, and we don't know who's going to be available. We don't know what injuries are going to hit. I think it's kind of in Philadelphia and in other cities, it's kind of like a relationship a little bit, or like a like your parents, right? It's like, it's not what you said, it's how you said it. It's not that they lost, it's how they lost. They lost at home. They were the 3 seed in the NFC. After all the infighting and all the book reading on the sidelines, and will they trade A.J. Brown and will they not, and what's going to happen, and, you know, what's Jalen Hurts' problem? Why is he turning the football over? The tush push didn't work for a while. They couldn't get Saquon Barkley going. He only had 56% of the rushing yards that he'd had in that record-breaking season the year before.
0: Yeah, but that's what happens when you're everybody who runs for 2,000 yards, the tread the next year catches up with everybody.
1: But the expectation, you set the standard. You set the expectation with your performances. It's that whole, you know, prior results do not indicate future performance. Well, too damn bad. In Philadelphia, it does. So, yeah, it's not once you win a Super Bowl, you establish that as the threshold. And there are delusional fans everywhere, not just Philadelphia, who will say that's the expectation. There's one champion. There's one out of 32 every year. It's not going to be Philadelphia every year. But the fact is, you know, that they went to the playoffs and lost at home the way they did to Brock Purdy without Brandon Ayuk, like, that was – it was – bordering on an embarrassing playoff loss, considering it was home and considering their preconceived standard.
0: Yeah, well, again, how you win never matters. How you lose always matters, right?
1: Print that T-shirt. That's great.
0: It doesn't matter if a bird flies down and tips a ball into your receiver's hands for the game-winning touchdown. No one cares. You laugh about it after. But if you're the team that loses on that, you never forget it. Right? How you lose always matters. How you win never matters. And that's unfortunately where the Eagles are dealing with going forward. Up next, has Lane Kiffin set himself up for failure at LSU? We'll talk about it next. It's ESPN Radio and the ESPN app.
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0: who is a, you know, how big is the group of people, a group of teams, rather, who can win a title?
1: And this is what I would boil down to. Yeah. There are 14 teams who look at this and go, we have a real good shot this year to win the whole damn thing. And then in reality, there's only four or five, maybe six, that really will separate themselves throughout 17 games of the regular season and show you that.
0: Okay, in college football, I feel like the unknown, that factor, that quotient is even greater at this point in the season, because think of the Heisman Trophy winners that come out of nowhere. Like, we'd heard buzz about Johnny Manziel, but we had to see him between the lines first.
1: Why do we do this in college, especially now, when college mirrors the pro game, the pros business aspect more than anything else? Mm. College is much closer to the pros now than it was when the college football you and I grew up watching were.
0: Yeah.
1: When it was Notre Dame and Miami and Penn State, like, you know, that's the college football we grew up watching when it was actually, you know, more of a fair and equitable process. Right now, college sports is professional sports. It's just a different level. And the reality is the teams with the most money, the most resources, the most talent, the best coaching will always rise to the top. And there is a limited number of those things to go around. So the idea of lightning in a bottle is good enough to get you to a Final Four game. And this isn't, stop, don't compare it to basketball. Don't do that thing. It's stupid. There is no comparison whatsoever. None whatsoever.
0: Okay.
1: Beyond that, lightning in a bottle means, yeah, you could win a couple of playoff games like Ole Miss did, but you think you're going to beat two and three of the top teams in the country in three consecutive weeks? That ain't lightning in a bottle, man. You got to be special. That ain't lightning. You got to be special.
0: I guess I wasn't thinking necessarily along the lines of a playoff run, but in the entirety of the season. And I wonder if Indiana reflects, and I think there's real staying power, and I think it's already been demonstrated with Kurt Cignetti, but that seemed like that first season, that seemed like lightning in a bottle. And they went to Notre Dame and they got pounded in the playoff in that first.
1: They shouldn't have been.
0: They shouldn't have been in the playoffs?
1: No, they shouldn't have got pounded. I had Indiana plus 7.5.
0: Okay. you're going to be saying that about the Patriots in week one. But, like, you know, like, I think the college football system, with the spending the way it is, I think what Indiana has shown us is that coaching still matters and they can't just buy your way into the discussion. But NIL is a leveler of a playing field where you should just be the previous season's success would get you a recruit, would get you in the room with a recruit. Then your coach could seal the deal. And that's why some coaches, some legends, you know, Nick Saban among them, has said, you know, now's my time. It's my time to move on. This is not the college football that I came up in, nor the college football system that I could continue to dominate. I do want to say the BCS did get it wrong in the 2003 season because they left USC out of the national title game. And instead we got Oklahoma and LSU, and USC was ranked number one in both the AP and the coaches poll.
1: Wasn't that due to NCAA infractions? Am I remembering that correctly? No.
0: I see why, because it's USC, and I understand why you're saying that. I don't think that was the case.
1: It was that 2005?
0: It was, well, they did, just USC hadn't become USC all caps yet. You know,
1: okay.
0: It was
1: right.
0: It was Pete and it was Reggie Bush and it was Liner, but it was all like a
1: that
0: year ahead
1: then,
0: of schedule.
1: Right?
0: That was the 03 season where they went in and beat Michigan in the Rose Bowl.
1: Gotcha. All right. Anyway, if it's one out of the whatever 25 years of the BCS, we're still have a pretty good hit rate. The point simply is that, like, the landscape is such right now in college sports that, like, why is anybody expect any level of morality or loyalty in college sports when the system isn't set up for it? It doesn't reward loyalty. The system doesn't do that. The system rewards advancement and self-promotion. That's what the reward is. That's the dangling carrot. It's why everybody wants in this thing so badly. Mm-hmm. Because the financial advancement, the personal advancement, and the career advancement all line up with what we believe is Americans, humans, people of free will. Yeah. Get as much as you actually can get while you can get it.
0: And if it is about winning, players gravitate to coaches with aura. And that's what Lane Kiffin has.
1: Yep.
0: If everything else is equal, if the money is equal at, let's say, Texas A&M or at LSU, and you can go play for, you know, Coach
1: Mike Elko?
0: I was going to say, like, the defensive coordinator used to be at Duke, or the guy who brought Ole Miss to prominence and carries himself with a swagger at the podium, unapologetic, you're going to go to that guy.
1: I mean, look, and just think about how many times we've seen, when you talk about lightning in a bottle, a coach have one good year at a school, and then the hiring cycle comes in, and they get a job they truly don't deserve. And I'll fire a shot here.
0: Name a name.
1: Billy Napier. Right?
0: Ooh, okay.
1: Like, he took Louisiana you know, which was a good Power 5 school, won a conference title there, and then you get the job at Florida? Where he looked like he was wildly overwhelmed at moments to coach at that level. Doesn't mean he's a bad coach. I'm not saying that at all. I think Billy Napier is a very good coach. But coaching at Louisiana and coaching in the SEC are galaxies apart, Randy.
0: I agree. No, I think we're on very similar pages of the same book. Just different, but similar.
1: 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I've got to read that book. Is there an audio book on it? Maybe
0: we'll get it. We'll get notes. It too.
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3: 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Sunny skies can give way to thunderstorms, gusty winds, heavy rain, hail, or extreme heat. 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
9: Here's your Tri-Cities weather forecast. A heat advisory begins at noon tomorrow and continues until 10 p.m. Monday night. Highs around 87 today under partly cloudy skies, south winds around 5 miles per hour. Tonight, 65. High of 96 and foggy early tomorrow, sunshine mixed with clouds at times. From the Weatherology Weather Center, I'm meteorologist Jennifer Wojcicki. Currently, 66.

0: When Philadelphia said, trust the process, no one knew the process was going to take 15 years to actually come to fruition. 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
1: Man.
0: He's Randy Scott. I'm Mark Zeno. Obviously, if you're just joining us, news broke that LeBron James is signing with the Philadelphia 76ers. And literally, I know 100% the happiest man in Philadelphia right now is none other than Nick Sirianni. No matter how bad the Eagles stink, LeBron will still draw all the attention in November and December. He is the happiest guy in the world right now that he is not the sole focus of existence in November and December in Philadelphia. It'll be LeBron James.
1: Philadelphia does have a massive, like, it is a massive basketball city. It is. The college game flourishes there. They love hoops. I still think it's an Eagles town, though, right? It's still an Eagles town.
2: Yeah, it's an Eagles town. But like Pat Costello, he was in here, one of the producers on Sports for Like, and he was saying basically for the past like couple years, the Sixers have been basically number four on the list of the four teams in Philadelphia.
1: Wow.
2: The Flyers were pretty good last year, surprisingly good. They beat the Penguins in the Stanley Cup playoffs.
1: Who did beat?
2: So they got bumped up, I think, a little bit there too. So this is a huge get for the Sixers.
0: I mean,
2: yeah, it's crazy.
0: This changes the constructs of the East, changes the constructs of the landscape of the entire NBA. And guess what? Do we assume it's going to be Knicks Philly 12 o'clock on Christmas Day?
1: Oh yeah, it's got to be now. Although no, you know what? That's like a Celtics Bucks. You know what I mean? I feel like those two like play.
0: Or they may go 3 o'clock.
1: Maybe
0: The Knicks always play the noon game at home. Knicks always play the noon game on Christmas Day. It's always the noon game.
1: Now is the defending champs though, and taking on.
0: Probably wouldn't do that against each other. They'd probably put the Knicks at noon and the Sixers at 3.
1: Oh, you don't think they'd score them off? I think they might.
0: Probably not. I mean, even if you put the Celtics in there, still you're getting eyeballs. But regardless, look, LeBron, again, the 76ers have already catapulted the favorites to win the East on DraftKings. Mm-hmm. No surprise there. It took all of, what, 3.5 minutes, Randy?
1: It didn't take long.
0: I mean, it was. That's how much this move is a power shift in the East. I mean, you go up and down this Philadelphia 76ers roster right now. I don't know that there is any better way to look at this whole thing. And LeBron James actually sent out a tweet 15 minutes ago. He sent out a series of four of them. I'm just going to read you the big parts here. Quote, this is my last decision. I'm not going for money. I'm not going for family. What am I really playing for at this point? I still want to sacrifice. I still want to work. I still want to grind. I still want to compete to win and to have a chance to feeling of winning another championship. I believe I can help make the Philadelphia 76ers a championship team. And I'm so excited to energize a new fan base and start this incredible journey one last time. Thank you, L.A. Miami, I'll forever love, and Northeast Ohio will always be my home. That's from LeBron James' Twitter account. Whatever you call it.
1: You're so – okay, I want to start with a question. Why – this is a stunner to me. They had long odds to land him waking up this morning. Why are you so not surprised by this?
0: Because it just makes the most basketball sense from top to bottom. I've said it the entire time. There was no other. Once they got Jaylen Brown, it was the only fit to go. And again, we talked yesterday about Everton chasing a ring and ring chasing, whatever you want to part and parcel. This is the best opportunity for him to get a ring, period. There is no other place he has a better chance to get a ring than in Philadelphia. Knicks would have been the only other place he wasn't going there. So the point simply is that this was the best basketball sense. The guy's taking $4 million a year over the next 2 years. Clearly the money doesn't matter to him, as he said in his tweet. This is about him bringing a title to Philadelphia. And I'm not, listen, is it crazy for me to say? I think it'd be a great story if he does it. I don't want it to be at the Knicks' expense. But, like, how can you not be drawn to that finality for LeBron James? Listen, Jordan didn't have that good of an ending. He wins his fifth title in his fourth city. And goes out on top.
1: It would be hard not to root for as an unaffiliated. I think it would make a Philadelphia fan base likable. You know, because
0: that's aggressive.
1: It would, though. It would make the Sixers. How about this? The Sixers fan base. Because I think there's a difference between the Flyers fan base and the Sixers. Rachel's shaking her head.
2: Okay.
1: The Sixers fan base.
2: I can get on board with that.
1: Eagles fan base. I think it would make the Sixers fan base likable. I think it would,
0: because they've been lovable losers for so long.
1: Well, think of all the quotes. Like, what did Josh Hart say after they went in and won in Philadelphia in the playoffs? He'd be like, hey, I thought Philadelphia was a basketball town, or I thought Philadelphia had good fans. Say something fairly inflammatory. Like, there are whole franchises and whole segments of NBA fandom that are not afraid of Philadelphia. And I think that changes. I think that changed today, this morning.
0: Yeah, I mean, this decision, I think, is probably one of LeBron's shrewdest. I think it'll work out. I believe it's going to work out in his favor. I genuinely do. I have a hard time believing it doesn't.
1: I think he's got to be prepared to be frustrated to the point of violence with Joel Embiid.
0: He also probably can carry him on his back for extended stretches, literally right. and figuratively.
1: Might have to.
0: In that sense. And again, if they manage him for 25 games and into the postseason, guess what? That's when you need him the most. You need him for 20 games in the postseason, not the regular season. All right, more on LeBron James' decision. Keep it locked here. The ESPN Radio. Rich Eisen show up next. It's ESPN Radio and the ESPN app.
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6: 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August is 4 1/4 higher at 1241 3/4. September's up 5 1/4 at 1236 1/4. On profit taking, September corn's 3 lower at 461. December's down 2 3/4 at 484 3/4. Live and feeder cattle are up, waiting for this afternoon's USDA reports. August live's 245 higher at 227.82. October's up 170 at 223.07. August feeders are 277 higher at 346.55. And with the recent trend in pork, August hogs are up 80 at 102.95. And October lean is 50 higher at 89.40. John Perkins. Brownfield.
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18: 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Doug Duda with you on this Friday. And Elijah Moser in studio as well, taking care of all of our producing and things behind the scenes. We are going to be talking Nebraska football a little bit later on with Sean Callahan and Mike Babcock as we get ready for their trip to Media Days next week and practice opening in just about 10 days here for the Big Red. In just a sec, Mike Munch is going to join us. Kearney selects soccer after being the runners-up down at Nashville and the President's Cup. But as you may have just heard, the big, huge news right now is the decision by LeBron James, and probably a surprising one. Every time I heard something, Cleveland, Miami, maybe a couple of others in there, but the Philadelphia 76ers are going to get him at a very minimal price, two-year, $8 million deal. James is on X. He addressed his decision. He says, I was honest at my last press conference when I said I needed to look at myself and decide if I still love this game. I still truly love this game, and I have more to give. And after deciding that I still have more to give, he says, this is my last decision. I'm not going for money. I'm not going for family. What am I really playing for at this point? I still want to sacrifice, work, and grind. I still want to compete to win and have a chance at the feeling of winning another championship. I believe I can help make the Philadelphia 76ers a championship team, and excited to energize a new fan base and start this incredible journey one last time. So we'll see how it all plays out for LeBron James. But, man, he's been everywhere, right? He's been with the West Coast with the Lakers, Midwest with Cleveland, down on the beach with Miami, and now in the northeast part of the country with the 76ers and moving to the Eastern Conference. So that was the big story that everybody's waiting on, and you'll hear more about it, I'm sure, all day today. That's about all they'll be talking about all day on ESPN National. Don't forget, we do have the Husker Online radio show come up when we're done with Sip and Sean and Robin Washit talking all things Huskers as well. But some soccer teams from across the nation had been down at the U.S. Youth Soccer National President's Cup over the last couple of weeks. And Kearney has had some success down there. As we said, some of them were on a Lincoln-based team. Others, as we kept an eye on the Kearney Select Under-15 team, finished as the national runner-up yesterday. Falling in penalty kicks to the team from Kentucky. And Mike Munch has been doing a great job with soccer from the collegiate level

0: programming. We offer programs for mini micro, which is basically under 3 and under 4, all the way up to under 19. We have competitive, we have recreational, we have developmental. At the older age groups, it does get a lot more competitive. And, you know, those are for the kids that, you know, want to play and travel like the teams that you described. But it's, yeah, when I stepped down from the college scene, I thought this was probably the best way I could still make a difference. And I've, you know, it's funny, I've been here 17 years now, and it seems like I just got here. But no, I've enjoyed it, and that's why I'm still here, is because I do think we make a difference, and you can see by some of the results.
1: Well, you had to qualify to get to this President's Cup down in Nashville. How many girls were on this team? How many of them were from outside of Kearney?
0: Well, let me just real quick sort of explain. You're calling this the President's Cup, and that gets confused sometimes. The President's Cup is actually a different competition.
1: Okay.
0: It's a lesser of the two state cups that the state and the nation offer. This is actually the USYS National Championships.
1: Okay.
0: These are a little bit higher. But yeah, we to get to this tournament, you have to win your state tournament. And as under 14s, we won state cup and went to regionals. This past year, as under 15s, we lost in the championship game in overtime to an Evolution Omaha team. Well, we didn't anticipate, you know, anything happening, so we didn't really look to think that we would be playing in the Nationals. We had a good season, but it is what it is. But the Evolution team actually qualified via a different league that they played in, and that opened up a state spot for us. So I don't know if it was late April or early May that they contacted us and said, hey, you guys want to go? And, you know, I said yes, but I needed to check with our team members, and we got a good response. Of course, everybody makes plans, so not everybody was available, and we did fill in with some guest players from some of the teams that we compete against. But, yeah, it was not the most straightforward way to qualify for an event.
1: But, man, did you guys take advantage once you got down there?
0: Yeah. You know, as we were preparing, again, we had some hurdles. Not everybody could make all the practices. They had summer plans and vacations. We were able to actually get in a friendly game before we left. And my doubt and disappointment sort of turned because we did a lot of good things in that game. And then when we did get to Nashville, fortunately, we were able to build our group games. Progressively got harder rather than playing the most difficult team first, which, you know, you never have control over. We worked our way in, had two good results. In our third group game, we had already clinched a spot in the quarterfinals, but we played a good team and got a good result there. So, yeah, it just sort of built upon itself.
1: Talking with Mike Munch here on the Doug and Daddy Show with Kearney Youth Soccer, and as he said, over 800 youth from around the area that play in this league. What does it say, Mike? Because this is something in a couple of sports that we've talked about for a long time at the high school level, and Coach Rowe and her girls at Kearney High are so close, and the basketball girls are so close, but soccer, it seems to still be new, which it's not in this part of the state. That hurdle of being able to compete with and now defeat the mighty Metro, and your youth soccer clubs have been able to do that. Has the gap finally closed completely?
0: I don't know that it'll ever close completely, but we're certainly right there on the cusp. Most of our girls' teams play at the highest level in the leagues that were offered. There are state leagues and regional leagues. The girls have competed in both. The boys are a little bit more hit and miss right now, but traditionally they've actually been a little bit stronger over a longer period of time. But yeah, we've won the President's Cup 2 years ago with a group of girls that were very talented. We had an under 13 team that went to the President's Cup regional tournament this summer. And did well. They didn't get, they didn't lose a game, but unfortunately, because of tiebreaker, didn't get to advance to the Nationals. But yeah, every

0: summer, it seems like we've got our girls involved in different competitions. They do well in the league. So we like to think that we're the best club outside of the metro area. And again, we think we compete with them very well.
1: Mike, I don't want you to have to list, 18 girls here, but tell me a little bit about some of the gals right here in Kearney and the local area that were big contributors on this team.
0: Well, you mentioned Coach Rowe. Her daughter, Stella, is a part of this team. She's one of our forwards. Just quickly going through sort of position by position, our defense, we have Harper Florang is one of our leaders. Neely Sorensen, Brecken, Klinger-Hoffer. Again, we did not give up many goals whatsoever at the tournament, and they were a big part of that. We have Madison Lush that plays at a forward. Acacia Long, that's another forward. Natalie Nolan, who's a midfielder. Addie Cheezik, who is another forward. Molly McQuiston, a midfielder. Katie Soto, one of our midfielders. I think that was most of our local girls. Brendy Bottleson is one of our defenders. I think that's most of our local girls that, that were on the trip. Again, it's hard to make sure that you're getting everybody in.
1: Yeah, if he forgot anybody, folks, this is my fault because I asked him to do this here, and sometimes off the top of the head here. You only allowed, like you said, Coach, 2 goals in the 6 games that you played. That's outstanding.
0: Yeah, that's sort of how we approach things. Even from my days as a college coach, you establish a firm defensive foundation and build from there. Again, we've had teams in the past that scored a lot more goals. I like to say this team earns everything they get because they do have to grind a bit and really work hard to create some chances. We don't like to give up goals. That keeps you in games, and, it's all sports. That's sort of the philosophy. But, yeah, that's mine too.
1: Mike Bunch with us here for another couple minutes on the Doug and Daddy Show. We're talking about Kearney Select Soccer, their girls under 15 team, were the national runner-up. Was a 0-0 draw yesterday with Kentucky. You got to have a day off after you beat Alabama. What did you do in that day off? And take us through the game yesterday, Mike.
0: Well, what we did was absolutely nothing. again, we played 6 total games over 8 days, and we just took the day off. The weather in town and in Murfreesboro, which was just a little outside of town where most of the games are played, was just hit or miss. They were having pop-up thunderstorms all week, so we just rested. We took the day off. We met that night, talked about some things, got ready for the game. The game itself, your first few minutes, you're just sort of looking to see what your opponents are doing, try to evaluate. It took me maybe 2 minutes to know that this team was probably better than any of the teams we'd played all week. And they turned out to be correct. They were a very good team, very technical, very athletic, and we matched them the whole game. There weren't a lot of opportunities. Both teams played the same system, the same shape. So we knew what each other was doing. You know what type of game that they're trying to play. We matched them in terms of marking and really fighting for every ball. Neither team had a lot of touches that weren't just under pressure. And it just makes it a really difficult situation to put together any type of offense. And they had maybe 1 or 2 chances in the first half. We had maybe 1. Second half was very much the same. We had a corner kick with about 8 minutes left where we got a good header. We flashed it to the far post, and it just whizzed by probably 2 or 3 inches away from the post. Mm-hmm. Again, not just a lot of offense, but a lot of, 22 kids working real hard on the field, not wanting the other team to have an opportunity. And that's how soccer goes sometimes. We played our best game when it mattered the most. And, unfortunately, it didn't didn't create a goal for us. The penalty kick shootout was another hit or miss. We were in a really good position early on. And in fact, on the fifth round, the final round, we had a chance to win the game. And unfortunately, we didn't take advantage of it. They got the advantage there on the seventh, and they took advantage of it. And, you know, it's not much different than flipping a coin. But, you know, they go home champions, we go home runners up, and, you know, the disappointment's there. But, you know, we were close.
1: Mike, how does having the World Cup the last 6 weeks enhance what was going on down there and just the overall energy that this year's kids may have had compared to when we're not having a national or world competition?
0: Well, you know, I think everybody on the girls' side was paying attention. You know, I'll be honest, the girls don't follow professional sports quite like boys do. the girls' World Cup or the women's World Cup is next summer. And they follow that a little bit more, but again, it's not something that they live and die with. But I mean, it's just, especially at the tournament, it just adds to the atmosphere. I mean, the whole country was just soccer for the last month and a half, and that does add to it. I mean, soccer's in the news for a million different reasons, and for us, it's this tournament. So yes, it definitely enhanced everything. I don't know that, you know, the lead up and all the other stuff, the political stuff and the new stuff gets in the way sometimes. But, you know, it was a lot of fun. You know, I grew up as a kid. The World Cup was everything. And now that I'm an old guy, it's part of it is passe. But you still get a little bit excited when the U.S. puts on the uniform and goes on the field. And, you know, we were out of town for the championship. So that was sort of neat to watch that. But, yeah, it was a very different summer that soccer was definitely in the news.
1: Last moments here with Mike Munch. We're talking about the Kearney Select soccer team, and specifically the girls under 15 team that finishes the national runner-up at the tournament just outside of Nashville. Seems like any time we're talking these nationals, you're playing California, Florida, Texas, or New York. You didn't have any of those for competition. You played a team from Alaska. Did you get to have any connection with any of these other teams that you played, or was it we played them on the pitch and move on and do something else? Because there's got to be some interesting stories about the team from Alaska and Montana and Auburn, Alabama, where football's king.
0: Yeah, one of the reasons for that in this tournament, what they tried to do, they tried to divide the tournament into two different levels. And I like the intention. They took the states, the state associations that were the largest, and put one super bracket together, and then they took the other states that were more equal in size and put them together. And so it did make a little bit more of an equal competition, which I did like. Unfortunately, I didn't get to visit a lot with the coach or the team from Alaska. I know our assistant coach, Jesse Florang, had talked to somebody about them and you know, knew a little bit more about what their history and what they were like. I know we did, again, after the third group game where we played a Helena, Montana team and tied them 0-0, there was a lot of respect between the two teams. Both of us had already qualified for the quarterfinals, so there wasn't a lot of pressure, but it was a very good, high-intense game. We were joking about hopefully seeing each other not in the next game, but maybe in the championship game. So, you know, both of us are sort of Western states. We've got a little bit, I think, of an identity and similarity in that vein. But, you know, again, you just really don't have a lot of time to spend, you know, talking and visiting. You know, if you're ever in the same hotel with another team and things like that, sometimes you get to know another group better. But this was just, you know, you play, you move on, you play the next day, you move on, you play the next day. And if you're lucky to advance, you get one day off, then you play two more days. And if you make it to the championship, you get that second day off. But it's just a lot of soccer in a short amount of time.
1: Well, Mike, hey, congratulations to you and all the girls. Thanks for all you're doing for the community and the sport of soccer here in the Tri-Cities. And keep up the good work. I'm sure glad that you had a few minutes to chat with us this morning on the Doug and Daddy Show.
0: Well, Doug, I always have time for you. I greatly appreciate when you have me on, and if you do, that means something's going good. So, again, I do appreciate it.
1: All right, buddy. Take care. Enjoy the rest of your summer.
0: All right. Thank you.
1: That's Mike Munch, head coach, Kearney Soccer Club's elite teams, select teams. 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Congratulations to those young ladies. 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
5: Here's your Tri-Cities weather forecast. A heat advisory begins at noon tomorrow and continues until 10 p.m. Monday night. Highs around 87 today under partly cloudy skies, south winds around 5 miles per hour. Tonight, 65. High of 96 and foggy early tomorrow, sunshine mixed with clouds at times. From the Weatherology Weather Center, I'm meteorologist Jennifer Wojcicki. Right now, 67.
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1: Doug and Daddy Show, ESPN Radio Tri-Cities in our Midway Auto Dealership broadcast booth. Again, don't forget, before the end of the show, your last chance to win tickets to the Dylan Scott concert that's going on tomorrow night. We got Tracy Lawrence tonight, Buffalo County Fair going on in Midway out there with you as well. Just saw a couple things on social here. You got to wish a happy birthday to Jordy Fromm, you know, the most popular, is she? I mean, it's hard to believe how many great athletes are on that campus at the University of Nebraska. And then I saw our buddy Brandon. It's kind of a melancholy day for Brandon. He had to post that it's been 1 year since we lost the Hulkster. So, you know, he's going through his Hulk Hogan stuff today. And something else that I wanted to mention, and it ties in with Mike Babcock and Sean Callahan. And first off, good morning to you two guys, and always appreciate the time you give us here on the Doug and Daddy Show. But the accident was 10 years ago yesterday, and this was the day that we kind of all found out about it with the passing of the great Sam Fultz, who will be going into the Nebraska Football Hall of Fame the weekend of the opening game this year, this fall. Tom Chattel, among the many that wrote great articles going back about Sam. And I think it's appropriate, guys, to start our conversation off with our Greeley, Nebraska native and Grand Island runner. And I laughed because they even saw a picture of him running the relay in track, how good he was at Grand Island. Mike, I'll start with you. You've covered thousands of great athletes, and there's been a couple, obviously, with Sam and Brooke, that we lost way too soon. But your memories of Sam Foltz?
7: Well, it just he was a good person, in addition to a great kicker. And I remember going up to the funeral. It was just a sad day. It was an unusual situation for me because I was speaking at a club luncheon in York, Nebraska, a day or two after that, and I was driving up and I saw a plane, you know, over a field, and I just started thinking of Sam. It was just a sad situation. I really felt for the family and for Sam.
1: Gerald and Jill Foltz, his parents, they aren't, you know, the ones that are kind of come out and talk a lot, but with the being a farmer and an education, people got to see them almost every day. And I know they were put in the limelight, and it's one of the things that was talked about for quite a while, how they handled it and how, yes, it's great to be honored, but time and time again, they were put in the spotlight. And if I remember this right, Big Daddy and I are getting off the plane in Chicago for media days, and that's when I looked at my phone, and it had went, you know, I don't know how many texts were starting to fire off when you get that, and I believe Sean was the first one that had texted me and says, I'm not positive, but I think this is what happened. And Sean, kind of same story for you. You got to interact with Sam quite a few times.
8: Well, yeah, you know, honestly, Doug, my first encounters with the Foltz family were coming out to Kearney when we used, in Grand Island, when we used to do our recruiting dinners. And Jill and Gerald attended the one that we did at that golf course in Grand Island when Sam was going into, you know, the year he was a recruit. But so I got to know them very well just through that. And then I got to know Sam very well. And I'll never forget the Shrine Bowl when he played in that. He just had an it factor to him, and he was a receiver in that game with Riker Fife as the quarterback. But then he was just kind of messing around punting, and all the guys I worked with were just like, whoa, like this guy can really punt. And, you know, that was never the intention for him to be a punter when he got to Nebraska. And it just kind of worked itself out to, you know, where he was going to be an NFL punter, All-American level punter if he would have had the final year to play. But yeah, just an incredible person, first and foremost. We used to always work in the press box when they practice in the evening. They'd get done and we'd go up and work. And Sam would do his homework in study hall up in the press box area. So, you know, every night we'd be over there and he'd come over and always visit with us in between studying and stuff. So he was just a great, great person, phenomenal Husker. And yeah, it's rare. I'll never forget that Big Ten media days. We were going to leave. We pulled the plug. We're not going to Chicago. There's no need to go. This is the story. We need to be back in Nebraska. So we ended up not going out that year because obviously the tragic news that had just broke that day was just, whoa. I mean, one of those days you'll never forget.
1: Do we have in this day and age, and I know we've got a couple, and I'm scanning the roster here real quick, we don't really have a Tri-City kid. It seems like for 20-some years, ever since I moved to Kearney, almost 30 years, that there's been somebody in our area on this football team of significance, and at times a lot of whether they played or whether they didn't, some of those that got introduced on senior day and maybe finally got to take a snap during their career. Do we have, and I can't even count Carter Nelson because he moved into Ainsworth. Do we have anybody like that on this year's team, Sean?
8: No. I mean, the kid at Grand Island Central Catholic in a couple years will definitely hopefully be a Husker. But they don't have any. Yeah, you know, the walk-on program, because of this roster limitation where you can only have 105 players, they were so full on walk-ons of the older players in the program that the last couple of years they've not been able to really take any walk-ons. So there just haven't been any of those guys that would fall in that category from whether it's Kearney or Grand Island or the Hastings area.
1: Sean Callahan and Mike Babcock, a little bit of our Husker Roundtable. Yes, Steve Sippel is usually with us, but he's doing laundry, getting ready to go to Chicago next week. So he's probably eating pie with his hands right now, not using utensils, and just enjoying a beautiful day out there. I'm going to ask both of you this question because each and every time you're doing an interview, it's kind of pieced and pieced and pieced. Let's just get right down to the brass tacks, because it was such a silent spring and it wasn't a good finish last year. And we're kind of in the same situation we've been with the last number of coaches. It's been a number of years now, this time for Coach Rhule. So Mike Babcock, what is your feeling on the Husker football team as we sit here today for 2026?
7: You know, that's a good question. I don't know that I have a good answer for that. I think that the silence that we've seen since last season has been intentional. And I think that the Coach Rhule wanted to, like, back off and not be the center of attention. There were other sports that were successful. You could look at that, and it wasn't constantly talking about the football team. And as a result, I think it's difficult to say, from my point of view, it's difficult to say where this team is going to be. I think that it's going to have a difficult time being much different than it has been the last couple of seasons in terms of record. I think that they're going to have to really, given their schedule, they're going to have to really step up if you're going to see an improvement in terms of what is reflected by the schedule, wins and losses. And that's the thing that most interests me, I guess, going into it, is that I feel like the Huskers are going to be better up front in the offensive line. That's a big point. And if you're strong in the offensive line, I think you can be successful in the Big Ten if you can settle on a running back that can run inside.
1: Yeah, that's on the list here too, because I imagine that'll be about the first question that's asked of Coach Rhule next Thursday, is the status of Mekhi Nelson, and I'll ask you that question in a minute, Sean. But same question I just asked Mike. What's your thoughts on what you're seeing, hearing, as we get ready for this football season, on where Nebraska's program is at for 2026?
8: Yeah, it is an interesting spot right now. We've only actually heard from Matt Rhule in a interview session where you could ask him questions one time since March 28th, so it's been extremely quiet. And look, it's not like we always had access to the head coach in the summer, but if you remember, like, Matt Rhule, one of his first summers here, we were doing, like, press conferences with the cooks.
1: Mm-hmm.
8: We were interviewing everybody in the program, from the support staffers to everybody. So it is a different tone, and I think the way the wheels kind of fell off late. Look, they played a good Iowa team that was playing very well at the end of the year, that nearly beat Oregon, nearly beat Indiana. They lost to Penn State, who also nearly beat Indiana, and then Utah. Those were really good teams late in the year, and it just kind of knocked the momentum back of the season. I mean, they had some momentum. They were going to beat USC, it appeared, and then Raiola gets hurt on that play. They were going to go up by two scores at that point, or two possessions. And then the whole season just kind of turned at that point, and their defense really – exposed itself in those losses. They just were not equipped on the edges to stop the run. And it just led to a lot of negativity. And I think that's part of the reason why there's not a lot of talking going on, because if naturally what happens is anything you post or do is just going to get hijacked by negative comments. And I don't think they want that. I mean, it's just not healthy. It's not good to have your program, going out and talking right now and then having just all the comments being, negative comments. It's, I think for them, the best thing now is to play ball and fix it. And I think when you look at this roster, it's got a chance to be as deep of a roster as Rhule's had. The issue is it's maybe the toughest schedule he's faced, and kind of reminds you of Nebraska's schedule in 2021. They played eight teams that year that won nine or more games. Frost only won three games that year. Bill Callahan's 2017 schedule was an extremely difficult schedule, and Bill Callahan got fired following that year. So I think this schedule, you have five or six ranked opponents probably on there if you had to project today, with three of them being elite, probably playoff-level teams.
1: You look at the teams that on the bottom side, though, I'm looking at a couple of projections, and Cleveland.com will have that official coming out next week. But Nebraska does play Michigan State, Rutgers, Maryland, and I see 15, 16, 17 in a couple of these preseason projections. And then on the other side, you've got Indiana, Oregon, and Ohio State, which is 1, 2, and 3 in just about everybody's projections. And Sean and I have talked about this. I've mentioned it on the show before. Okay, I agree that it's a tougher-than-normal schedule, but take those three out. Take the top 1, 2, and 3 that are going to be in the top 10, and let's worry about the rest of this schedule. Sean, I said I'd ask you, can you give us any light on the Nelson situation since he was not pressed with charges down in Florida?
8: Well, we do know that he had not been with the team in organized activities. He wasn't doing like the organized strength activities and practices they do in the summer, and wasn't eating with the players at the training table. Now, has that been lifted? It's hard to say. And how much will Matt Rhule address? I mean, I think whatever he says, it's just going to be really quick and snappy. And my feeling is if he was done with the program, they would get that out immediately. They wouldn't sit on it. So my feeling is he's probably back with the team and moving forward with things. And it's a complicated situation, though, because obviously an incident did happen, but there's going to be no charges pressed. So we'll see how they address that. But whatever they say, I don't expect it to be very long-winded. It's just going to be a very closed statement one way or the other. And I would expect that he's with the team still, and who knows if there's any more punishment that might follow or how that will be handled after that.
1: Talking with Sean Callahan, Mike Babcock here on the Doug and Daddy Show, getting ready for media days next week and about 10 days away from practice opening for the Huskers here. Mike, our boy Brett Maher is the special teams coach here. We talked about this in the spring with a variety of our analysts, and Mike Eckler is out. That's going from one side to the other here. Does that matter in the end that, you know, we had running beside the bus to a football game with Eckler, or Brett being pretty quiet out of the pro ranks?
7: You know, certainly Eckler's passion is going to be missed. I think that's an important thing that he brought to the team. And in terms of what they want to do on special teams, I think that Brett and Nick Humphrey, the associate special teams coordinator, I think they understand how to approach things. Nebraska had special teams-wise ranked in the top 20 in kickoff returns, kickoff return defense, punt returns, punt return defense. You know, if you can repeat that and you have some sense of how that's to be done, I think that it'll be a smooth transition. But the passion that Eckler brought, that's difficult to replace.
1: As we're talking here, I grin to myself. I already mentioned Big Daddy once, Mike, but and Sean, I'm sure Sean will remember these because Daddy used to kind of yell at Sean, not at him, but he'd raise his voice going, well, why are we so fired up about this guy? We beat out Bowling Green, North Dakota, and Utah Tech for this guy. And you look at all, it's kind of that way in the transfer portal now. What they've got on the offensive side, they're getting from LSU up front, they're getting from Iowa State up front, but the new defensive coordinator's from San Diego State, he brings some guys. We're looking at other players that are coming in from Oregon State and maybe some Division I programs that aren't anything to do a handspring about. What's your thoughts on this portal class and when you talk about guys from smaller schools? And obviously we know James Madison and all these other places, they've got talent, but is it just wait and see what they do on the field, or should we have a reaction to this one way or the other?
7: Well, I think you probably feel positive about it. I just think that, you know, look what Cignetti did at Indiana. I think these guys, you evaluate them, and Sean can speak to this better than I can, but you evaluate those guys. You know what their potential is, and the fact that they're at a lower-class school doesn't necessarily mean they don't have the talent. And I think Nebraska does a pretty good job of evaluating that talent.
1: Well, let's have him evaluate a little bit of it. When we've been doing our 18 teams in 18 days, sometimes it's pretty obvious. Other times it's just a collection of talent. You talked about the depth, but maybe not a star on this football team. Who's the top two players on this Nebraska football team this year?
8: I think obviously Calandria, you have to start probably there. He was the Mountain West Player of the Year. I mean, that's about as big of an honor as anybody on this roster has on their resume right now. And if you look at what Calandria did statistically at UNLV, you know, it would have been the greatest season in Nebraska quarterback history in terms of total yards with passing and rushing. For this season to be what it needs to be, that has to happen. I mean, I think Ja'Cory Barney is probably in that category with his ability to return and as a receiver. The defense, though, is where it gets tricky. You know, Andrew Marshall's probably one of them for sure. But then there's other guys that, you know, you hope can be. Like Williams Winery should be. He's the most decorated overall player on this roster as a five-star coming in. And he's got 3 years of eligibility remaining still. So you hope that guy gets there someday. But they don't have a big defined star right now on the defense. But I think Calandria and Barney is probably where I lean on offense.
1: I hope I remember to say his name correctly, but Princewell Umandaline, I saw the other day, was listed as one of the top 10 transfer portal guys of the entire year. The former Husker is going to end up down there at LSU with Lane. And so you talk about Calandria coming in and getting some things done. Mike, I want to ask you from the historical perspective again, how much pressure is off everybody, and maybe most importantly, the coaching staff, now that the, not just Dylan, but the entire Raiola saga is behind us?
7: I think there's a significant reduction in pressure. And I think it's a positive from that standpoint. And that's not to diminish the talent that Dylan Raiola had. But, you know, it was so much about Dylan, almost more so than Nebraska. I mean, it was like the specific player rather than a team. And now you've got that gone. And I think that you can make that into a positive. I think Nebraska has done that.
1: Sean, how much confidence do we have in T.J. Lateef and the rest of that quarterback room behind Calandria?
8: You know, it's really hard to say, but Calandria has so much more experience than all those guys. He's one of the most experienced quarterbacks in the country in terms of returning games started and played. But the positive is there's very few of any teams that have three quarterbacks on their roster that have made Power Four starts. Daniel Kalen and T.J. Lateef obviously have some experience. You know, I think Lateef early really kind of teased us with how well he played at UCLA, but then he played Jim Knowles and some really good defensive coordinators in the Big Ten Conference, Phil Parker, and came back down to reality a little bit. He also got hurt, and I think when he was not able to run, was not nearly as good as he was in the UCLA game. And teams adjusted to him once he put the UCLA game on film. But, this is about as good of a situation as you could have at quarterback with three guys now that have starting experience, with your starter being a conference player of the year and a guy that's logged over 30 starts in his career.
1: This comes from Larry here on our social media. He wants to know, Sean, should we be concerned that Calandria committed all those turnovers early in his career playing for a Power Four conference team like Virginia? He says it kind of reminds him of Sims.
8: Well, I think when you talk about a guy playing as a freshman, that's just going to be the norm, especially at not an elite program. I mean, Virginia was not really great at that point. And so who knows, what was the O-line play not great? Were the receivers not getting open or running wrong routes? I mean, there's a lot of reasons that could have been why he turned it over. It wouldn't always be on the quarterback. I look at what he did last year. I thought he was much better in that area. And he played for Dan Mullen, one of the better quarterback coaches, you know, in recent history. So I think having the 1 year with Dan Mullen, he's going to get a lot from that benefit. Then he moves now with Dana Holgorsen, but yeah, I mean, it's a fair point to bring up some of the turnovers he had early. But, man, that, you know, as a young player playing as a freshman at Virginia.
1: Last couple of minutes here with Mike Babcock, Sean Callahan. You mentioned Holgorsen, his style trying to fit in when we've talked about this last year. Is he adjusting or is Nebraska adjusting to him, Sean?
8: With Dana or with
1: the with Columbia? Dana, I mean, is do you think that Nebraska's offense, being Big Ten, need to run the ball and he did a little bit? Do you think that Holgorsen is starting to adjust a little bit to Big Ten style as he was a Big 12 and other run and gun conferences, or is the offense just molding into what he wants it to be?
8: Yeah, I think he's a guy that build his unit to what he has. I think he doesn't like when you kind of label him as a true air raid guy, because I think where he's been in different places, you've had to play that way. But he knows in the Big Ten, some of the things he did previously wouldn't work very well. It also doesn't necessarily work with Nebraska's personnel. And I've always thought Dana, for him, you know, this job, if he ever moved on to something else, he would like to be a pro coordinator or work in the NFL. So I think he's, you know, the Big Ten kind of fits that you know, style of league as far as what you have to do offensively. So, you know, I think he has done a good job of trying to blend it with the personnel and, you know, some of the things he did at Houston or West Virginia. Maybe this don't work, or they're not going to work in the Big Ten Conference.
1: Mike, Jimmy, I know, would want to ask this question. He couldn't be here today, and I know we asked Sip, and I think we've asked Sean, so I'll ask you what your answer is to this. Jimmy's going, is there added pressure on Coach Rhule and the football program because of the success of all the other programs and the uptick, especially this year, in baseball, softball, and men's basketball?
7: Well, Yeah, but the pressure's always there.
0: It's always there.
7: It's football is the defining sport at Nebraska, regardless. And you're right. You know, these other sports had success. It enabled Nebraska, like I said earlier, to kind of move under the radar during the off season. But I don't know that it enhances the pressure because the pressure was already there. You know, maybe some people just look at it in a different way, but I don't think that Nebraska, if you're the head football coach, I don't know that anything can increase the pressure. It seems like it's pretty much at the top of the list.
1: So, Sean, besides the Mekhi Nelson question, what's the first thing you want to ask Coach Rhule next Thursday?
8: Well, I just think that the challenges of going into this year, knowing maybe the schedule you face, because a year ago they didn't play any playoff teams, which if you play in the SEC or the Big Ten, I mean, that's like probably like a one out of 10 year deal right now, where you're not going to draw a playoff team. Just the way they've drawn these new schedules up, you're always going to get one, and they didn't get any last year. Now this year they're probably going to get three. So I just think the challenge they face to show progress in year four, whether it's the wins and losses or just the feel or getting a ranked win. I mean, that's probably one of the biggest things I think that has to happen this year. They've got to win a ranked game. I mean, the fact that we're going on 10 years now without a ranked win here at Nebraska, it's remarkable. I mean, because everybody pulls off an upset every once in a while, and they've not been able to do that since the 2016 Oregon game.
1: Yeah, not top five, folks, not top 10, anybody in the top 25, and Oregon was ranked 22nd when those teams played. So crazy out there. So I mentioned on the show earlier this week, this is not what I want, but if you told me Nebraska went 2-7 in the conference this year, I would not be jumping off a cliff surprised. And then you see all the FPI, and as you put in your article this week too, Sean, one of the many is ESPN Analytics has Nebraska going 8-4. So there is a big gap, and there's so many fans going, wow, Nebraska's going to be 5-0. Phil Steele told us this week Nebraska's going to be 5-0, plus they need to be considering what happens the last half of the schedule. Nebraska hadn't been 5-0 since Coach Riley started 7-0. So where do you see it? There's so many 50-50 games, Sean. You want to throw a prediction out today?
8: Yeah, I mean, I look at the schedule in like kind of different tiers. I mean, there's the first five, and if this season's going to do anything that you want, you've got to win the first five. I actually think North Dakota is as tough of a game as the first three. That's a top 10 FCS team with an NFL level quarterback coming into Lincoln, and he's dual threat. So that game scares me a little bit, knowing the problems. They almost won in Manhattan, but yeah, at Michigan State, I love the timing of that matchup. They're getting them the week after Notre Dame. Then you have Maryland and Lincoln. So you have five right there that you have to get. But then, you know, the back-to-back stretch, can you survive that? Or, you know, against Indiana and Oregon, I think Indiana is the best chance of an upset win. If you look at just the timing of that matchup, Indiana by that point will not have played on the road against anybody legitimate. So there's a huge opportunity in that Indiana game. Oregon, to me, is the most difficult game on the schedule. But the games that will really define this year to me are games like Illinois and Washington and maybe even Iowa. Mm-hmm. Those types of games are the ones they just have not won in recent years. They've won the Rutgers game. They've never lost to Rutgers, but I lean towards like 7-5 right now. Yeah, that's kind of where I'm sitting right now. I think they can get off to a 5-0 start and get two more wins in there, and who knows, maybe more. But until we see Calandria and kind of what it all looks like, it's hard for me to go any higher than that.
1: That'll just give us, unfortunately, I think the same feeling we had last year. Good start, and then it just didn't happen. And by the way, just to add to what Sean said here, after Indiana plays Nebraska, then next week is kind of the game. The week after that is the game of the year. They will host Ohio State. Mike, you want to throw out a little prediction on how this year goes?
7: You know, I kind of agree with Sean. I look at it as 7-5, which if it ends up 7-5, people aren't going to be happy because they don't. They look at progress in terms of record, and they're going to look at it and say, well, that's not progress. If Nebraska were able to beat Indiana, if that's a possibility, then I think 8-4 is reasonable projection. But realistically, I think 7-5. I'm not sure if they can start 5-0. Going to Michigan State, that's going to be an issue, I think. You're going to have to get the job done there. I think Washington at home need to get the job done there. And then you got back-to-back games at Illinois and Rutgers. So down the stretch, obviously, Iowa is a problem. 7-5, realistic. If you get a break here and there, 8-4 possibly.
1: Yeah, Michigan State with Coach Fitzgerald scares the hell out of me. Maryland's got, outside of the national championship contenders, has as much talent coming back as anybody that we've talked about. I think Iowa's going to fall. I just think they got way too much new pieces. So don't screw up at Rutgers. Ohio State is what it is. And then if you beat Iowa and go win a bowl game, just seems to me that that would really kind of change the energy if Nebraska gets off to a good start. But it's all right ahead of us here, and we'll get to talk to Mike Babcock and Sean Callahan, as always, throughout the year. Guys, thanks as always for the extended time. We'll let you get back to it and probably enjoy your final weekend off for a while.
8: Thank you, guys. Hey, thank you.
1: Take care. Sean Callahan and Mike Babcock, and, of course, more with Sean Sipp and Robin Washington on the Husker Online Radio Show when we get done. Right now, though, we have one more chance for you to win tickets to the Dylan Scott concert, which is Saturday. We've given away all our tickets to the Tracy Lawrence and Tiger Lily Gold concert going on tonight, 7:30, same time on Saturday. Corey Kent, the special guest, opening up for Dylan Scott Saturday at 7:30. If you have not won tickets, we're going to make it easy. Just got to know how to dial the phone or hit that number that you've already got saved in your cell phone for the Doug and Daddy Show, 888-455-ESPN, 888-455-3776. We want to make sure that these tickets don't go to waste. We want you going to Dylan Scott, and we'll be back with more in a moment.
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1: Oh yeah, congratulations to John and Carney, Jeff and Gibbon, and we are all done with our tickets for the weekend. Buffalo County Fair on this Friday. How can it be Friday already? But it is. Carnival opens this afternoon at 3 o'clock. 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Switchback is in the Buffalo Corral. Their concert's going to start at 6, taking us right up to Tracy Lawrence and Tiger Lily Gold. And if you haven't won tickets and still looking, go to etix.com, the letter etix.com. And, of course, the Buffalo Kearney Volunteer Fire Department bingo continues at the Buffalo County Fair. So much more going on, man. They've got cakewalk, and what else we got today? We've got the rabbits and poultry check-in. We've got lottery sheep showmanship and all kinds of things. There's something going on all the time, and we welcome everybody into town for all that is going on. The Nebraska men's basketball team this December is taking on Missouri Saturday, December 12th down in Kansas City, and the public ticket on sale started a little while ago at 10 a.m. You can go to axs.com, axs.com to find out more. Ticketmaster as well, as Nebraska and Missouri playing down there in Kansas City Saturday, December the 12th. So those tickets going on sale today. As we said, there is just a ton of baseball that is going on. The National High School Rodeo Finals wind down this weekend, going on in Lincoln as well. We talked about this because it had ended yesterday, the Nebraska women's match play. Creighton senior Carson Morrison, the first female from North Platte to win the state women's match play since LBGA legend Val Skinner. She was able to defeat Ellie Honan from Lincoln, who goes to UNO. All right, Legion Baseball, here's what we've got for you. We've got the state Class A tournaments beginning tomorrow. These are all Saturday, the National Division at Memorial Field in Kearney. Home Federal of Grand Island against Gretna at 10. Creighton Prep and Lincoln Standing Bear at 1. Papillion and Lincoln North Star at 4. And then Kearney Pinnacle Bank taking on Elkhorn South at 7 o'clock. The American Division going on at Elkhorn North. Bennington plays Westside at 10 a.m. It will be Westview taking on Pius at 1 o'clock. At 4 o'clock, Millard South takes on Lincoln East. And then Hastings, 5 points, will take on the host, Elkhorn North, tomorrow night at 7. Duncan Field and Hastings hosting the Junior Class A State Tournament. And Kearney Post 52 has the first game tomorrow morning at 10 a.m. against Creighton Prep. And then it's Papillion against Lincoln East at 1, Gretna and Lincoln Southwest at 4. And Hastings will be in the junior game against Bennington tomorrow night at 7 o'clock. Senior area tournaments are going on today through the weekend in Classes B and C. The B5 at O'Neill, Central City, the top seed, receives a first-round bye. They won't play till 7 o'clock tomorrow, and that's against the winner of tonight's 7 o'clock game, Broken Bow, playing O'Neill. Other teams, Wayne playing Pierce, and Albion taking on West Point, who was the champions of junior state championships. B6 seniors is at Holdridge, And at 11 a.m., they're underway. Cozad and Wood River, the winner will get the top seed McCook tomorrow. At 2 o'clock, Minden plays Overton. At 5 o'clock, Holdridge takes on Aurora. In the C5 at St. Paul, it is Hebron taking on Shelby Osceola Stromsburg, and that is at 1 o'clock. At 4 o'clock, Ord against Bruning Davenport Schickley, and St. Paul against Donovan Trumbull Giltner at 7 o'clock. The C6 is at Loomis. 1 o'clock today, Centura against Highline, Sutton against Cambridge Arapahoe at 4, and then Loomis and Ravenna tonight at 7 o'clock. So best of luck to all the baseball teams, and we'll wrap things up on the Doug and Daddy Show right after this.
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1: Doug and Daddy Show, ESPN, Tri-Cities, Hastings Sodbusters continue their series on the road this weekend at Jefferson City. They fell last night by a score of 15-5. And for Grand Island, they have their 8-game homestand starting with a 7-6 walk-off win over Salina. And they will continue to host Salina in their 4-game series this weekend. And the final regular season game for the Nebraska Siege indoor football team, trying to bounce back from their only loss of the year last week, they go to the Iowa Woo, the Iowa W-O-O. That's right, the Iowa Woo. We got Fremont Moo and Iowa Woo. And this game will be Sunday at 4:05, and then hopefully a little run into the playoffs. And don't forget today, the USA Track and Field Outdoor Championships in New York City feature the 3 UNK athletes, with Noah Studley beginning the high jump at 4:45. And then about 6 o'clock, Wes Ferguson in the 800 meters gets going if he makes the finals, which hopefully he should. That will be around 3:30 on Saturday. And then Lily Novacek competing in the hammer tonight at 7:10. And again, those are central time for all those that are competing in New York City. Best of luck there. Covered a lot today, and it's going to be busy next week. Elijah, anything else that you would like to add today? I feel that you, with the World Cup, we don't have you on every day anymore, and you're feeling left out.
24: Oh, no. The sun will shine on me again sometime down the road. But next week's a midweek I'm excited for, it between MIAA Media Days, Big Ten Media Days. I mean, we're going to have a lot of fun next week. I get the studio to myself 3 days next week. That's going to be a pleasure. I can have a chair. I'm looking forward to that. But good weekend, and we'll see what we're going to do. I'm still trying to find sports to watch since I'm not much of a baseball guy. But yeah. Hey, we'll get there.
1: Have you found anything?
24: I know this weekend is the Athletes Unlimited Softball Championship Series. Yeah. I don't know much of anything but there. And then also starting up this weekend, the NFL Flag Football Championship. So those are all going on, I guess. So that's the best I got.
1: It's something. It's something, people. Yeah, don't forget MIAA Media Days on Monday. So we will hear from Carter Klein, Parker Weiss, joining Nebraska Kearney football coach Ryan Held. And that goes at about 11:15. So we'll get to hear from them live on the show on Monday. And then, of course, special two-hour shows from Big Ten Media Day, Tuesday, Wednesday, and Thursday. The Huskers up the final day on Thursday. And thanks so much to Mike Babcock and Sean Callahan joining us today to talk Husker football, what they're thinking about this upcoming season. Mike Munch, Kearney Select Soccer, and the young ladies that finished as the national runners-up yesterday down in Nashville, taking it all the way to penalty kicks. A lot going on. Royals lost 4-3 yesterday, had the lead, but 4-3 was the final score with Detroit. They'll continue today at 5:40. Coming up next, the Husker Online radio show, more of Sean Callahan, Steve Sipple,

0: committee said the exhibit helps children understand agriculture by allowing them to learn through play.
1: I always kind of laugh because a lot of kids don't know what an animal, like certain animals, look like. So, you know, that little spark that, oh, that's where that came from. And this is what an egg looks like. And they get a touch and feel and actually, you know, carry it with them. I mean, they're wooden eggs, but, you know, we can pretend. It's all pretend. So, you know, it just gives them that idea like, oh, and then that's how it got to the store. Like it came from somewhere. I love when that idea all comes together.
0: The Hall County Fair continues this weekend. A pair of world record motorcyclists who stopped in Carnia earlier this month have completed another record-setting ride across the country. Lisa Miller and Wendy Crockett have finished their 23-day, 13,000-mile journey, successfully creating what organizers say is the world's largest GPS drawing by a motorcycle. The ride, which passed through Carnia on July 6th, is being independently verified by Atlas World Records and also raised awareness for the Women's Riders Relay, which is a global organization that connects women motorcyclists. You can find more of today's news online at newschannelnebraska.com. From the NCN Newsroom, I'm Brandon Shanahan.
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5: Hello there, and welcome to another edition of the Husker Online Show. Sean Callahan, Steve Sipple, Robin Washington. We're a little bit later today. I apologize for the late drop, but I had my daughter's 13th birthday. So
6: Kit, happy birthday to Kit.
5: I had to take her and some of her friends. We were in Omaha and just got back.
6: She went to a golf thing. You don't want to, I mean, she'll be okay to swim after playing golf, right?
5: Top golf. I would hardly, I mean, it's like.
7: Shouldn't play 18.
5: She played putt-putt, basically. But we're brought to you by our presenting sponsor of Stay Home Dot Care. We'll tell you more about them in the show. But guys, we're a week away from Big Ten Media Days in Chicago.
6: Can't wait.
5: So this kind of long lull that we're in right now, the content should start coming out more as far as just the storylines, the countdown to August 5th. And what is August 5th? That's the first day of fall camp. Which is a Wednesday.
6: We can talk about Tyke Hayes today.
5: Which is a Wednesday. Yeah, we've squeezed the Tyke Hayes limit into.
7: Let's circle back.
5: We're down to like watered down lemonade at this point on that one. But I wanted to lead off with this, guys. The ESPN Football Power Index, the poll, mm-hmm. and they've got their own analytical poll they put out, mm-hmm. and you know they came out with the numbers on Nebraska. And if you look at just the square percentages, like the percentage chances to win every game, they have Nebraska as an 8-4 team. Now, big if, because a couple of those games, like the Illinois game, is a 50.8% chance. Washington's a 56.8% chance of victory. But you go down the numbers, Nebraska, 91.7% chance to beat Ohio. 95.7% chance to beat Bowling Green. 94% chance to beat North Dakota. So North Dakota, they regard as a better team than Bowling Green. On the road at Michigan State, where Nebraska has not won since 2012, which is 14 years ago, 67.9% chance to win in East Lansing. Maryland and Lincoln, a 79.1% chance. Then the Indiana and Oregon, it's 19% chance to beat Indiana, 8% chance to win at Oregon, which is the lowest odds on the schedule. But this, as Robin said, is the key defining stretch. Washington, 56.8% chance to win that game in Lincoln on Halloween. Then the Illinois road game on a Friday night, 50.8%. Rutgers, 67.5% chance to win. And then those final two games, Ohio State and Lincoln, 10.6% chance. And then on the road at Iowa, 38.4% chance.
6: So as you sit here on July, what is today?

0: July 22nd.
1: What?
2: 22nd?
3: 22nd.
1: As you sit here on July 22nd, and you look at this, and by the way, ESPN FPI has been, the index has been pretty accurate in recent years. Illinois is like the swing game. I mean, if you just look at the percentages, that's the game that...
0: In Washington.
1: Yeah, more so Illinois because it's just basically a toss-up. So I don't regard it that way, but only as we look at these percentages on paper. But this is actually a good news topic for Nebraska football because who wouldn't sign off on 8-4 right now? Ooh, did I throw too much of a blanket over that? But wouldn't most people sign off on 8-4?
3: Yeah. I mean, it would be progress. It'd be another step in the right direction with one more win than what they've had. I guess it always goes back, though, like, what does that 8-4 look like? I mean, are you winning 8 games and losing by 50 to Oregon? Like, okay. You know, Ohio State running you off your own field on senior day, then you lose to Iowa. Like, I mean, there's a lot of variables that go
1: into they're variables.
3: That. But 8-4 is 8-4. Nebraska has been 8-4 in a long time. So, yeah, I think that...
1: If it came down to it,
3: most people would accept.
1: Like right now, Sean, if you said to most people, we'll give you 8-4 if you want to take it.
0: I'll say this. In the Big Ten and the SEC, when you play a 9-game league schedule, and we're going to get to that discussion later, but 8 wins is a good year.
3: Yeah, it's basically like the new 9-3.
1: Yeah. Yeah. It's a good way to look at it. So I think most people would take it. Most.
0: Well, because it's going to be some wins that you really haven't had in a while. I mean, beating Illinois.
1: Yeah, winning on the road at Illinois.
0: Beating Michigan State on the road.
1: You'd beat Washington.
0: Beat Washington.
1: You'd end the ranked. You'd end the streak of losses to ranked teams at, what is it, 31? Washington will surely be ranked, right?
3: They got a chance for sure.
1: Yeah. I mean, not for sure, but probably.
0: I think 5 or 6 opponents Nebraska plays could be ranked. I mean, Iowa and Illinois are kind of the ifs. Because you don't really know what Illinois is going to look like on November 6th, and you don't know what Iowa is going to look like on Black Friday.
1: But you think Washington.
0: I mean, they're capable. I mean, they have a high-level quarterback. I hate to use the word all-Big Ten because you know the other quarterbacks in this league. He's probably not going to be all-Big Ten.
1: Yeah, and Iowa, I think Phil Steele has Iowa projected at 9-3.
0: Which, man, that's favorable.
1: It is. Yeah, his reasoning's fascinating. I mean, they lose... You don't know what they're gonna have at quarterback. They lose a lot of their offensive line. They're decimated on defense. They have a new special teams coordinator, but he says, but they still got Kirk Ferentz.
3: It's Iowa.
1: Yeah. I guess he gets a lot of credence at this point.
3: What happens when you have an identity and you've had that identity for 20 years? You can default to what Iowa's always been.
1: I don't think he's wrong necessarily.
3: Where a lot of teams are year to year, roster to roster, coach to coach. Iowa is Iowa.
0: I will call my shot.
1: That's a good way to put it.
0: On their schedule, they will hammer Iowa State.
1: You think so?
0: And I think Ferentz will take great pleasure to do it. Like, that's their week 2 game. Northern Illinois week 1. Northern Iowa week 3. But I think they will hammer Iowa State by, 3+ touchdowns.
1: Yeah, Iowa State's just got a bunch of new guys.
0: Like 80 new guys.
3: Entirely new roster.
1: 80 new I don't even know what to say about that. It's just a sentence you never would have dreamed of saying 15 years ago.
0: That's why Jamie Pollard's like, I'm going to retire.
1: Yeah, this is enough. We got 80 new guys. They got 0 returning starters.
0: We're going to go to war with 80 new soldiers that we don't even know. I mean,
3: see what happens.
1: 0 returning starters makes me laugh for some reason, but anyway.
0: But yeah, that football power index, is always just fascinating to look at because it is kind of an unbiased, just metrical look of the season.
1: Yeah, yeah. You guys raised your eyebrows at Maryland being 79.1% Nebraska, chance to win.
3: That's high.
1: It seems high.
3: Maryland's got talent. They always do.
1: Yeah.
3: It's just they're usually not a very good team. They've got a lot of good individuals, but...
0: They're not a good running team, though.
3: Hey, they won the last time.
1: They ran it last year against Nebraska.
0: Yeah, I mean, a little bit.
1: You're right. I'm not saying you're wrong.
3: Hey, they beat Nebraska 2 years ago and gave them everything they could handle last year. So.
1: Yeah.
0: They had, I mean...
3: Or 3 years, or whatever. Last time they were in Lincoln.
0: Yeah. They popped a couple runs. It wasn't like they...
3: Nebraska needed a kickoff return for a touchdown to win that game.
1: Yeah.
3: And a last-minute drive by Dylan.
0: Well, and they couldn't get to the quarterback was the other problem.
1: So that seems high. I agree with you guys. 79% chance to beat Maryland seems high. The other ones are, I'm, I didn't see anything that I really. Oh, well, I thought 67.5% to beat Rutgers is high. I'd push that down to 55%. I think that's a tough game.
0: Who is Rutgers quarterback, Robin? Who is it now?
3: I don't know. It's an ongoing.
1: They lost Kelly McManus.
0: Kelly McManus is finally gone. I mean, yeah. I feel like he's been
3: but
0: playing.
3: But they have
0: forever.
3: One of the best running backs in the Big Ten, one of the best receivers in the Big Ten. So again, they've got guys. Pieces. But you know, I think that there's the revamp their defense entirely.
1: Yeah, and they had
3: so
1: to.
3: There's just a lot of questions.
0: Well, and Shiano schematically.
1: He's good, but they were so bad defensively last year that I hate to give him too much credit as a defensive wizard. They were horrible defensively, Sean. Like so I don't want to go all in on that, but maybe he'll fix it. But you know how it is when we go out there. It doesn't seem like it's ever very easy. You know?
0: When you go out there on like November 14th, it gets dark at like
1: 2 o'clock.
0: It's like 4 o'clock. It's right. Pure dark.
3: One of my favorite things is when Sean went out there for the COVID game. And that game was in like December or whatever. He said he was like covering a game in like Soviet Russia.
1: I was with him.
0: East Germany. Oh, like I remember the robbed. Uber driver's like, are you sure this is where you're going? I'm like, yeah, they're playing a Big Ten football game here.
3: Big game tonight.
0: Oh, yeah, we had, like, dividers up at our seats. Like, it was like a voting. I sat, like, in a voting booth.
1: Yeah, to say it was weird is an understatement.
0: They kept
1: Rob.
0: The door open for the ventilation.
1: Yeah.
3: Jeez, that was awful.
0: Different times. But, hey, when we come back, we're going to continue the discussion about schedules. You know, it's gotten pretty interesting. SEC Media Days, maybe one of the bigger things that has come out is their move to 9 games as a league and kind of what that means for them. And a few shots are fired towards maybe a couple Big Ten programs. We're going to break all that down next. 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
0: 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Okay, let's get into the next discussion here, guys. SEC Media Day is going on this week, and not as much meat on the bone came out of the event, maybe as you would thought, but one of the bigger storylines was about scheduling. And Eli Drinkwitz, and you know, I think he felt like maybe he was taken a little bit out of context, made a comment about scheduling.
1: What'd he say?
0: Basically that when you don't play a non-conference A4 game, you know, kind of taking a shot at
1: when you don't play a non-conference A4 game, what?
0: You know, you have an advantage, yeah, as a league. And there have been a few Big Ten teams that have gone that route. Nebraska will actually be one of them this year. Mm-hmm. And it's just kind of a because of the stadium with Tennessee. But if you study the history of Nebraska, they've played in a Power Four non-conference opponent for like the last 100 years.
1: Yeah,
0: I mean, it's not like a norm.
1: No, so not this year.
0: But this year and next year,
1: isn't,
0: they won't.
1: Isn't the answer to all this schedule uniformity? Isn't that what it is? Just why don't the conferences get together and say, like the SEC, and mandate that you play a Power Four team?
0: Here's the problem, though, the rivalry games. You have Louisville, Kentucky. You have South Carolina, Clemson. You have Florida, Florida State. You have Iowa State. You have Georgia, Georgia Tech.
1: Yeah.
0: Clemson, South Carolina. So you go down the line, there's enough of those games now when you can only play one. You can't really – there's no wiggle room to schedule a second one of those kinds of games.
3: The other answer is that college football can't agree uniformly to anything. So to say that all of a sudden we're going to have this scheduling blanket policy just doesn't work. And there's variables involved, like Sean mentioned, but you know, I think you just add it to the list of things that college football can't figure out.
0: But the SEC had been at 8 forever, mm-hmm. and they would always play that Group of 5 game or the FCS game in late November. Mm-hmm. But you know, for the most part, all the teams in that league did play a Power Four non-con game, so they have 9.
1: Now it's mandated,
0: and you'd have a couple though, like LSU would play 2, Alabama.
1: Yeah.
0: Alabama would play 2 sometimes. They kind of went away from it, but they would. Mm-hmm. Clemson's another one. They would play 8 ACC games. And they would always try to play 2, you know, South Carolina and maybe LSU or South Carolina and somebody else. But yeah, when you play 10 Power Four games of your 12, that's a big plate right there.
1: It's enough.
0: You're not going to play 11.
1: No.
0: USC used to do that.
1: Right.
0: And they've pulled back.
1: Mm-hmm. What's the beef?
0: I think now as we move into this playoff.
1: Yeah.
0: And the SEC is going to have more blemishes by just pure analytics because of the matchups they're going to play, extra games.
1: And they don't trust the
0: committee.
1: They don't trust the college football playoff committee. That's not Sipple talking. Sankey said it this week. Their meetings in the spring with the CFP committee were unsatisfactory, he said. So it's a problem, right? That's a problem.
3: Yeah. Does it seem like
0: it's unsatisfactory?
3: Basically, that is like the latest bit of just whining that comes from the SEC.
1: When they went
3: 13 years, whatever, of basically having everything they wanted. Now, all of a sudden, there's a new power figure in college football, and they're finding every reason to complain and change the rules and to get things back in their favor.
1: Well, I don't know. Is that what they're doing?
3: Sounds like it. I mean, you can come off when you discredit 3 straight Big Ten national championships because
1: they didn't play a
3: Power Four non-con game
1: right.
3: when they played one more conference game.
1: Did he discredit it?
0: Drinkwitz.
1: Yeah.
0: And it's Indiana. I mean, because they played Kennesaw State, Conference USA champion. I know.
1: What I love is the Big Ten water carriers now selling Old Dominion and Kennesaw State as strong opponents.
3: No, and especially when Cignetti himself said, we're scheduling this way because the SEC does.
1: Right.
0: Do you know what I consider strong, though? Beating Oregon twice in a year.
1: Yeah.
0: Dominating Alabama to their worst defeat in decades.
3: I mean, the college football playoff, like head-to-head, Big Ten versus SEC, puts an end to that debate entirely. 4-1.
1: Yeah.
0: Yeah, and it's not like,
3: head-to-head.
0: Think if Indiana had that non-conference schedule and they had Nebraska's schedule last year. That'd be a problem. Because last year, Nebraska didn't play a playoff team all year.
1: Yeah.
0: So think if Indiana would have went 12-0 uh-huh. with those 3 non-conference games, Kennesaw State, Old Dominion,
1: then and what?
0: Indiana State, I think, was the third
1: one.
0: Yeah,
1: it was. It was Indiana State.
0: And then they played Nebraska's schedule, where there were no playoff opponents.
1: Yeah.
0: Then would the committee have dinged them for that? But here's the thing. What if they would have won the Big – they still would have maybe won the Big Ten title and beat Ohio State.
1: Mm-hmm. Right.
3: I mean, they were good enough to beat anybody in the country. Like, their schedule, I don't think would have – as long as you get a seat in the playoff, they're winning. Nobody could beat them last
0: year. Ohio State was regarded as, like, the consensus number one team going into that Big Ten title game. And Indiana beat them straight up.
1: Yeah. It bullied them. It was 13-10, but I watched the game. I mean, I thought Indiana was the better team. Ohio State couldn't run it. Mm-hmm. So, yeah, I think it's sort of – I mean, the way I regard these conversations is they seem kind of contrived. It's just, a lot of kind of useless bickering that gets us to the season. It's like you got to keep the ball in the air, but it's sort of a deflated ball. I kind of wish I was in Barbados right now. You know, just then all this talk would be over. We'd just be talking about the season. You know?
0: Well, every league, I mean, SEC and the Big Ten, they're both.
1: I'm not going to get into it like it. It's just seemed kind of useless.
0: They're both going to get three teams in. Like, yeah. I think that's a given. But this is where the fight begins. Who gets the fourth and the fifth team in? And both leagues feel like they deserve, because you get more money.
1: Yeah.
0: If you get the fourth or
1: fifth. Always comes back to that.
0: Yeah.
1: You know,
3: it's all that matters.
1: Yeah.
3: What I'm looking forward to is Media Day in Chicago. I want to see what Cignetti has to say. I want to see what Brett Bielema has to say and Ryan Day.
1: Petitti.
3: Yeah.
0: I expect Cignetti to
1: be
0: in full peacock mode.
1: Yeah. Well, he can.
0: He can't, exactly.
1: They were 16-0.
0: His quarter zip's going to be.
1: They were 16.
3: That's what I'm saying. You can talk as much trash as you want.
0: His quarter zip's going to be all the way down.
1: They were 16-0. And they were 16-0 and just decided against Alabama, we're going to run it every play. I mean, yeah, he can do what he wants.
3: Full chest with a big gold chain on.
1: I hope he doesn't have a big gold chain.
3: Why not?
0: Bielema will just be up there with a cocktail.
1: Bielema. He doesn't need to talk a whole lot, Bielema. I mean,
0: he's beaten SEC teams in bowl games. He beat South Carolina. He beat Tennessee.
1: Had that big win against Vandy in the Music City Bowl.
0: No, he didn't beat Vandy.
1: Wasn't it?
0: No, he beat Tennessee.
1: Oh, Tennessee.
0: Iowa beat Vandy.
1: Oh, Iowa.
0: With Diego Pavia playing.
1: Yeah.
3: Add it to the list.
0: I believe the SEC is one of their only head-to-head wins.
1: Again, we're selling bowl games with opt-outs. And like,
0: there were no opt-outs in that bowl game.
1: Mm-hmm.
0: Now, the SEC did, you know, Missouri did beat Iowa a couple years ago, I believe, in the Music City Bowl. And that's when Iowa's running back, was it Caleb Johnson?
3: Yes. All right.
0: Didn't play. And Iowa still almost won that game.
1: You're doing a good job. Harvey Perlman would be very proud of you right now, Sean.
0: Hey, again, what's the head-to-head record? No.
1: Harvey, if you're watching, will be very proud of you for carrying the water for the Big Ten.
3: Fill that bucket up.
0: All right. When we come back, we're going to shift to some hoops. Tim Miles was back in Lincoln. First trip to Nebraska since really 2019 in terms of where he made some time and spent some time on campus. Robin caught up with Coach Miles. We're going to get into that. And also, some of these neutral site tickets have already gone on sale. And surprise, surprise, they're hot tickets. We'll get Robin's thoughts on all that next. 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
0: 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And bailed me out this week. I had no time to, like, get breakfast. And one morning, I'm like, you know what? I just got a pound of Huel. And man, I showed up to go work out. I felt as good as new.
3: Mm-hmm. I like it. Fills you up.
1: Yeah,
3: it is a meal in a bottle.
0: You get the protein too.
1: Mm-hmm. Yeah, it's worth it. It's worth it.
0: All right. Well, thanks to Huel for sponsoring us here on the Husker Online Show. All right, Robin, you had a very, very interesting story, an exclusive scoop in a lot of respects. Tim Miles was back in Nebraska, and I'm sure he's been back here and there for other reasons, but this was the first time he's been back on campus, kind of at the university. Spent some time with Fred Hoiberg's coaching staff.
3: Yeah, so first time he had been back in Nebraska's basketball offices since he was fired in the spring of 2019. So it's been a long time coming. He had been, you know, been to Lincoln. I mean, he's still at his house here, and so he's been back several times. Like, but this time around, you know, he was back in town. He was out golfing with Darren Erstad and, you know, some other fellows down at Firethorn, and so he, like everyone else, watched Nebraska pretty closely last year. And what stood out to him more, as much as anything, was how Nebraska defended and how they were able to overcome a relative lack of athleticism with scheme and design defensively. And when he looked at his San Jose State team, he's facing a lot of the same issues in the Mountain West, where like they're not anywhere close to the most athletic team. So how can we find ways to scheme around that? And so he's like, yeah, I'm just going to give Fred a call. Calls up Fred Hoiberg. Fred, without hesitation, and asks Fred, hey, do you mind if I meet with Nate Lenzer and just kind of ask him, talk to him about defense? Without hesitation, Fred says yes, invites him out, and, you know, Fred or Tim gets to come back and kind of an emotional trip down memory lane, reconnect with some staff members that were there when he was coaching that are still around. And then the meat of it was sitting down with Nate and, you know, Nate really Lenzer. getting a one-on-one cram session about that defense that has made Nebraska, you know, a big part of where they are today.
1: It's really a good story. I mean, and it had to be, maybe it wouldn't be difficult. I tend to take the feelings out of everything, but going up to your old office, you know, where you got fired, it had to be kind of eerie in a way. But it sure makes sense.
3: That's why he hasn't done it in 7 years.
1: Yeah.
0: It is interesting, though, the fired Nebraska basketball coaches all tend to be welcomed back here pretty unanimously. Danny Nee back. Yeah.
1: Yes.
0: Doc Sadler came back and worked here.
1: Yeah, he's an assistant.
3: And Barry
0: Collier came back and got a somewhat ovation. But obviously,
3: smattering.
0: Tim Miles. But yeah,
1: they're welcome.
0: It's not that way with football.
1: I was hoping you're going to say that.
0: Mike Riley, Scott Frost, Bill Callahan, they're not coming back to spend time.
1: Bo Pelini?
0: No.
1: If he did, he'd keep it very low profile. He's back in Nebraska.
0: He came back and played in one of those Western Nebraska golf courses last summer, maybe, or last.
1: But no, what your point is valid. It's not the same, like with football guys. Mm-hmm. It's not. Frost came back. Remember, Frost was back. He was in Shields. Shields with his hat pulled down. It gets a little weird, but no, Miles. He took him to the NCAA tournament. It wasn't like he had a disastrous run here. You know,
3: wasn't great. I mean, two games over 500, but two of his best seasons were his last two, including a 22 win season where they're fourth in the Big Ten and inexplicably missed the NCAA tournament. So, I mean, in theory, they should have had two NCAA tournament appearances. And if Isaac Copeland doesn't get hurt in his last year, it might be three out of seven.
1: Your story was, I thought that it was good. And I was really, the thing I remember about it most was Miles in your story talking about how he watched this team and he watched them in the NCAA tournament and it was stirring for him. Like, that's really cool.
3: It's because, I mean, as things didn't go the way that he wanted, obviously. And a lot of other coaches would have been like, you know what, screw you. I'm never coming back again. Like, you wash my hands of Nebraska. But I think it speaks to the impact that not just the university and the program, but the city of Lincoln and the state of Nebraska had on him. And how even this far removed, he still remembers the level of support that he got. And he's like, I had times when we weren't very good, but 15,000 people showed up to every home game. And no matter what, Fred had teams, they weren't very good, but people still showed up.
1: Yeah.
3: And I think the best part of that tournament win, obviously he doesn't really have any connection with the program, outside of a few people here and there. But the big thing that stuck with him was, you know, they show a pan of the crowd, and he'd be like, I know that guy. I know that. I know her. I know that guy. And, yeah, like, all these familiar faces of people that supported him when he was there, being able to experience that historic joy. You know, he said that's, you know, a fired coach that far removed from his time here, he said that will be something that sticks with him forever.
0: Now, Robin, in other hoops news, Nebraska is going to play, obviously, multiple neutral site games. Some of these tickets have gone on sale. Obviously, the Sioux Falls ticket, I mean, that thing sells out in 5 minutes,
3: right,
0: against Boise. But also the game in Kansas City against Missouri, those tickets have gone on sale. Have they released the Butler tickets yet for the in Chicago?
3: Not yet. Should be coming soon, maybe even as soon as this coming week is the last that I heard. So we'll be on the lookout for that. And I would anticipate that one will go pretty fast, too. It's not at the United Center, the one in Chicago. It's at Credit Union One Arena, which I'm not. I've never been.
0: Is that
3: there,
0: where Northwestern played at one point when they're, maybe, when they're, they were under, yeah, construction?
1: I wonder where that Ryan is.
3: So
0: DePaul,
3: yes,
0: might play
1: is that
0: there?
1: Where, yeah.
0: Does DePaul play there?
3: I don't
1: is that
3: know.
1: In Rosemont? DePaul or Rosemont?
3: I've never been to Credit Union One,
1: Sean,
3: Arena.
1: DePaul's Rosemont.
3: Either way. Yes. So
1: I think
3: I'm curious to see what the ticket breakdown is of that Kansas City game. Because obviously that's supposed to be in Missouri's like backyard.
1: Sure.
3: And you would think that they're going to clamor for those tickets as well. But, I mean, Nebraska, this is what Nebraska does. They take things over. And that's why these neutral site events are a win-win in many respects, because obviously Nebraska's making money. You know, because Fred has said many times that the reason they're scheduling all these neutral site games is because that's how you get paid. You know, you get
1: what
3: money.
1: What do you mean?
3: Because the third-party promoters that are putting on,
0: you get a split.
3: You get a cut of the money. And so you're getting paid to play these games where, you know, a lot of times you play a home game, you're paying somebody to come there. And so it's a different breakdown that way. But then also you're playing regional games where a ton of fans in Chicago, a ton of fans in South Dakota, a ton of fans in the KC area. It essentially gets the benefit of a home game, even though you're not playing your home gym.
0: Now, the Credit Union One Arena, it's actually where the University of Illinois Chicago plays. Okay. And the WNBA team, the Chicago Sky, used to play their home games in
1: capacity?
0: The venue. 8,000.
3: Ooh, okay.
0: So,
3: yeah, that'll sell out.
1: Yep.
3: Not worried about that one.
0: Kind of like about the size. It's like a size of Pershing Auditorium.
1: Yeah, a little bigger. Pershing, by the way, no longer there, even just a grass field. I was going to ask you what the advantages of these neutral site games are, mm-hmm, and you just answered it very well. Is that the same in football?
0: Well, the neutral
1: site
0: games,
1: asked on our board, and it was a great question. Like, what are the advantages?
0: You manipulate the net ranking, so it's a backdoor in to get a quad one win.
1: Okay, how about, right, football?
3: That is a part of it, but anymore, it's the money. I mean, like when you're in a situation where you have to make as much money as possible, and it comes at the sacrifice a lot of times of playing games on campus, which sucks for fans. But, you know, when you can pack a major arena with two brand teams that both get the luxury of less consequence in the net with a loss and getting the bump by playing away from home, and then you get a check at the end of the day, like, again, it's a win-win-win.
1: And Missouri's not coming to PBA, right?
3: No.
1: So you get a game with Missouri that you wouldn't be able to get at home.
3: Now, the thing to watch is what happens if Nebraska's good again this year. Because I'm going to write about this in my tunnel talk, so I don't want to spoil it too much. But, like, there were some late callbacks from teams Nebraska had originally reached out to about scheduling home-and-home series.
1: Like P4 teams?
3: Yes. Like bigger-name teams. Not like Duke, but like big teams that were suddenly, you know, they had some other teams fall through, and so they circled back to Nebraska. So I think some of that hesitance to schedule Nebraska, especially in these, you know, types of series, is starting to lessen. And if Nebraska can be good again, I think that opens the door even more for getting some more traditional home-and-home series. Maybe it'll be like the K-State game or series a while back where it was home-home neutral in Kansas City. So maybe there's a few avenues they can go, but I don't expect it to be this neutral site heavy if Nebraska continues to win But you're still going to have it because the money is the money.
1: Good information.
0: All right. When we come back, Abby Barmore will join the show and we'll take your questions in the mailbag. 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
0: And we're back here on the Husker Online Show. Sean Callahan, Steve Sipple, Robin Washington, Abby Barmore. Time for the mailbag, but before we get to that, this segment of the show brought to you by our longtime sponsor, Cranium, and exciting news. In fact, I was in Hy-Vee this week, and I mean, there's this like a giant trophy case of Cranium like right in front of like you walk and it's cold like you walk right by like the frozen food section. There's kind of like the end cap where there's different like health drinks, energy drinks all on display, every flavor of Cranium just laid out there like trophies. And
1: I'll tell you what, I just slammed one at, and I feel the best I felt in- I mean 3 days.
0: I spent my day with 10, 13-year-old girls
1: yeah.
0: at my daughter's birthday party.
13: Qualify. Just keep talking, please. Please keep talking.
0: Land that helicopter first.
13: Happy birthday, kids.
0: I'm going to get clipped.
13: Kids 13. God bless you.
0: But you can now buy Cranium, not just at Hy-Vee. 70 locations of Mega Saver have it as well. 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So get into your favorite retailer. They've got it now cold, ready to buy. I was in U-Stops, saw people buying it right in front of me the other day. So it's everywhere. People have caught on. It's no longer a secret.
13: How many have you had today, Rob?
3: I'm on my third one.
13: He's on number three.
0: Are you really?
3: Yes. It's a dangerous amount of Cranium, the nootropics that
13: no,
3: I'm
13: it's
3: ingesting.
13: Not.
3: But I went to the Odyssey last night. And it was a 10:20 showing. At night.
13: P.M.
3: It's a three-hour movie.
13: Yeah.
0: Who'd you go to that with?
3: Some other idiots in my neighborhood that thought it was a good idea.
13: Male friends. Yeah.
3: There's a bunch of dads that
13: yeah.
3: the only time we could get past bedtime and go to a movie.
0: All right.
13: Third Cranium.
0: Check Cranium's out their website, drinkcranium.com. Again, best energy drink on the market.
13: It
0: Thanks
13: is.
0: To Cranium for sponsoring us here on the show. Abby, let's get in the mailbag.
14: Okay, first one. Who will be the best newcomer this year? Think freshmen or transfers?
0: Boy, that really, when you throw in the transfers, it really broadens the
3: You better
0: the
3: hope
0: pool.
3: It's Calandria.
0: Yeah.
3: Yeah. I mean, we'll say after him, who else?
0: I mean, you could go O-line mm-hmm. with one of those three guys. You could go Kwazi Gilmer.
1: Kwazi Gilmer would be a good place to go. That'd be a good place to go.
0: Anthony Jones?
1: Anthony Jones would be a good place to go. Hearing off-season Jones, like off, kind of an internal off-season buzz has attached itself to Anthony Jones. And I would say Gilmer, Kwazi Gilmer. Those two guys. But you're right. I mean, Calandria has – you hope it's Calandria.
0: Danny Odom is kind of a sneaky one that we're not talking a lot about, but he could be a starter.
1: I wonder, would he – do you envision him as a day one star?
0: They've been so careful. I mean, kind of the theme of the offseason, they've just been careful about any kind of...
3: No crown him yet.
0: There's no well, sliver of hype.
1: No, but there's a couple ways to look at that. One way is ease him in, start up like a Jeremiah Charles, a veteran player, and then kind of work Odom in. Or you're playing Ohio and Bowling Green and North Dakota. Just throw him in.
3: It's the luxury of that non-con.
1: Yeah, just throw him in. Just say, do it. And if he can't do it,
3: if he's getting cooked by Bowling Green's right. wide receivers, then
1: how's okay. Jeremiah Smith going to look to him?
3: Next. Hey, what about Dwayne McDougal? Dwayne McDougal, I'm going to throw him in
1: there. Ah, interesting. Yeah, or Chambliss.
3: I think he's going to be a pillar in that secondary.
1: Well, yeah, they need him to be.
0: How about Jack Wills? Long snapper.
1: Hey, well, he's important.
3: Hopefully we don't say his name all yeah, season.
0: That might be our only time. But.
1: Extremely. I mean, he'll be very valuable to the new special teams coordinator.
0: All right, next question.
14: Who on the roster will contribute more than people are anticipating?
1: What did we say in the chat?
0: I mean, now that we've kind of heard a few things, Carter Nelson, like, I don't think people are really putting a lot out there on him, but it seems like he could slip in there, and you hope that's the case.
3: I think the hesitance is just we've been waiting for that to happen 2 years now.
1: Injuries.
3: Yeah.
0: Two season-ending injuries,
3: so
0: basically.
3: It's just kind of been one of those things where I think people just need to see it. They've been leaning on hype for 2 years now, and injuries have derailed it both times.
1: He's kind of a cautionary tale about big guys competing in track and what that might do to your body, you know, being a
0: jumps.
1: Pole vault. Yeah, jumps. Being
0: high
1: a pole
0: jump
1: vault.
0: And pole vault.
1: Yeah. I mean, his hip, I mean, his hip was bad. Then he came, and then it comes out he had a bad shoulder, which I don't know if that would have anything to do with track. Back to Abby's question. Here's the thing in this market, Abby. People talk about everybody, so it's really hard to slide under the radar in this market.
0: Like Sualafatu, if he played.
1: God, if he can be good, it would help so much.
0: That's I mean, a good one. That's can good they one. Give him like 20 snaps?
1: God.
0: Because that's about what it would be. I don't look
1: Is
0: at him
1: as. Is he a junior
0: as,
1: now?
0: He's a fourth-year guy in the program.
1: Yeah. It's time to play 20 snaps, right?
3: Sure.
1: I mean, fourth year, it's time to play 20.
0: Could a Tyson Terry creep up there?
3: Yeah, I think there's a couple candidates in that interior D-line room that, you know, might be getting overlooked a little bit when you looked about all the other concerns, but that might be the biggest area of need for guys like that to step up on the entire roster.
1: I think my answer would be the guy we said already, Anthony Jones. It's not like he gets talked about that much. Jones, yeah, I think I'd go Abby Anthony Jones. We got to keep going.
0: All right, next question.
14: Next one. Records aside, what is the most talented team that Nebraska has had since the Big Ten Championship in 2012?
0: Ooh.
14: Most talented team.
0: So most talented team since the 2012 season ended.
14: Mm-hmm.
0: I mean, I think you have to probably start the conversation with the 2013 team that featured Amir Abdullah, Randy Gregory, mm-hmm. Jordan Westerkamp, Tommy Armstrong, I mean, Malik Collins.
1: Vincent Valentine that team?
0: And that was a
1: is that Avery Moss.
0: Yeah, there was a lot of pros.
3: That's the
1: who was the secondary?
0: God, I should know that.
1: Was that Dennard, right?
0: No, 2013. No, Dennard was done in 2011.
1: Oh, Dennard was done in 2011.
0: Yeah, so this would have been Bo's last team. I mean, that team beat Georgia.
1: Yeah,
0: or no, the 2013 team beat Georgia.
1: Beat Georgia.
0: And the 2014 team wasn't that bad either, but the 2013 team won at Michigan, won at Penn State with Ron Kellogg.
1: Yeah. That's the answer, by the way. Don't overthink it.
0: No. I mean, you could argue the 9-3 Riley team, but they weren't really a great team. They played well together.
1: Really favorable early schedule. Got to 6-0, right?
3: Mm-hmm.
1: I'd say 2013. Don't overthink it, Eddie.
3: Yeah, that's the answer.
0: All right. Let's see. One more before our final question.
14: Which Nebraska ball player has the best chance to be the best defensive player on the team?
0: Ooh,
3: best
0: good one.
3: Defensive
0: Hello.
3: Defensive player?
14: Yep.
3: First one that comes to mind is Taj DeGuerville. Yep. I think he's their best on-ball perimeter defender right now, and that's why he's going to play. He's got a 6'11 wingspan, and you don't play at San Diego State without being an elite defender. And so he already has that built into him. I love his quotes when he talks about defense. He says, "I don't like when people score on me." Like, he just kind of,
1: wow.
3: You know, we're talking about that dog mentality. That's what I'm talking about. So,
1: yeah,
3: I mean, starter or not, Taj DeGuerville is going to be a fixture in that rotation, if nothing else, because of his defense.
0: All right, final question.
14: If you could pick any restaurant or food chain to open in Lincoln, what would it be?
0: This one for me, guys, is easy. And there's actually one now in eastern Iowa. Portillo's.
1: Yes. Eastern Iowa.
0: Like right on the Quad Cities.
3: Love Portillo's.
0: They've got a Portillo's. So it's closing in on the Missouri River. They've crossed the Mississippi. but I think Portillo's, I don't think we'll
1: ever. Why do you like it?
0: Well, I mean.
3: It's so good.
0: Chicago food. I mean, you get the hot Italian beef sandwich with spicy or sweet peppers.
3: I just love those Italian beef sandwiches.
0: The Chicago dog. And, you know, we go there so little, you can't really venture off to try the burgers and things there. Yeah. You just get the sandwich, the beef sandwich, or the Italian sausage.
1: It sounds good to me.
3: I'm hungry.
1: Yeah.
3: And they got those shakes, too.
0: We ate at the one in Champaign.
14: Yeah,
1: it was good.
3: Yes.
14: So good.
0: Because remember, we tried to go
14: onion rings?
0: To yes. Papa Del's, and we couldn't get it. It was too long of a wait. They're slow. So we just went to Portillo's.
1: And it was good. It was good. It was legit.
3: I'm going with Freebird's World Burrito. It's a burrito chain that I first experienced down in Texas.
0: Yep.
3: Elite burrito.
0: It was Chipotle well before Chipotle.
3: Yes. And quality of food. I mean, no offense to Chipotle. I eat there all the time. But like, if Freebird's were in Lincoln, I would be going to Freebird's. It is just high level, quality food.
1: Burrito.
3: I haven't been there in 10 years, but I still remember it.
1: That sounds good. You guys got better ones. What was the barbecue place we went to in Waco that everybody made fun
0: Rudy's.
1: Of us? Rudy's. I thought it was really good, and then we sent it out, and everybody made fun of us.
0: Like Kerry Murdoch from Sooner Scoop goes, "Is this a joke?" Like, we made this like proud tweet.
1: We were very proud.
0: Like
1: Dickies. It's nice. How good. That
3: barbecue triggers people more than any other type of food. Like there's a gatekeeping going on with what barbecue is acceptable and what's not.
1: It is.
0: Well, and the Baylor coaches shows were done there, and I remember I sent Coach Rule a picture. Like they had the stage there where, like, the Baylor coaches shows were done, and he was like, "Cool, this is where we used to do the show." And, I mean, we were like, "Yeah, this is awesome. This is great barbecue."
1: I thought it was really good.
3: They made fun of us.
1: People really, really, like, really?
3: Triggered.
0: This yeah, is... and to be fair, our next year we went to Waco, we went to Terry Black's.
1: Gatekeeping here, but I guess that was way better.
0: Yeah, I mean, Terry Black's is like regarded as the best barbecue in Texas.
1: And yeah, they have black margaritas, and I drank two, and Sean was saying I was talking too loud.
0: Mulberry? Was it Mulberry?
1: I think so, yeah.
3: The volume went up with every sip.
1: Yeah. You get loud when you drink.
0: Yeah, two Mulberry margaritas. Abby, you got any chains you want here?
14: I love Dutch Bros. Yeah. It's a coffee chain, and every time we go to Colorado, we have to go there at least once.
1: Dutch Bros?
14: Sometimes, couple times. Yeah, they have one in Kansas City. So good.
0: The Nebraska volleyball team, down. When they went to the Northwest, I think they did a content piece where they all like went to Dutch Bros and just went all in on the...
1: It's a coffee house?
14: Yeah, it's amazing.
0: Abby, are you into like the dirty soda trend, like where you go to like those places that people get those?
14: No, I haven't got into that. And
0: Swig.
14: I think,
1: what is
14: yeah,
1: it?
14: There's
1: is
14: not like a Swig around here, is there?
0: Mm.
14: I think that you can get dirty sodas elsewhere, right? Like McDonald's started doing that. My thing is I just love Dr. Pepper the way it is. I think it's
3: You're
14: perfect
3: purist.
14: The way God made it.
1: Yeah. Oh, what is it? What is dirty soda?
0: Explain dirty soda to our 60-year-old co-host.
1: Here we go.
14: It's like basically a soda, but they add other things into it.
1: Like
14: I don't know, like cream? Question mark or lime or flavorings or stuff like that. Hmm. But yeah, Swig is like a big one. I don't know. It's on the south and the coast, maybe.
1: Okay.
0: Omaha's getting a Swig. It may already
14: really?
0: Be there. Yeah. 72nd and Dodge.
14: Yeah, so they add just
3: You're
14: all
3: right,
14: kinds
3: Abby.
14: Of stuff into it, yeah.
3: There's no, like, definition of what it is. Basically a soda mixed with stuff. You can mix syrup, juice, cream, all sorts of stuff.
1: Yeah. Is that really necessary?
0: Young girls love
3: add more
0: it.
3: Sugar
0: I mean, they also like 7-Brew, and you can get, like, these fizz things where they put flavors in them. And
1: 7-Brew's very, very popular.
14: Those are popping up like daisies around here.
0: Mm-hmm. Yeah, they're very popular with the under 21 crowd.
1: Yep.
0: All right. When we come back, we'll close the show. We got a good What If Wednesday for you. We'll tell you about that next. 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
0: Final segment of the program, Sean Callahan, Steve Sippel, Robin Washett. Before we get to What If Wednesday, this segment of the show brought to you by who?
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1: Thanks, guys.
0: All right, guys. Well, final segment here, and I want to get into a What If Wednesday. And I came up with a good one here. We talked a lot about...
1: If you do say so yourself.
3: Pretty proud of myself.
0: past years, but I wanted to go back to 07. What if Joe Gans was the starting quarterback for Nebraska in 2007 instead of Sam Keller? Does that, A, at all change that season and maybe even the fate of Bill Callahan, or were the defensive flaws too much? As you go back and look at that schedule, obviously USC blew them out.
1: 49-31.
0: That Thursday night game.
1: Missouri?
0: In Missouri. I believe it was a Thursday.
1: 41-6.
0: I believe it was a Thursday night.
1: I can't remember. Well, October 6th, and the next game was October 13th, so no. It must not have been 7 days, you know.
0: I don't know why I thought it was a Thursday.
1: No, it was a Saturday.
0: Saturday.
1: Oh, God, I remember, because I was sick as a dog. That's one of the few games I've ever been really ill at. So I remember that. It was a Saturday night.
0: The only reason I remember that, it was the game where Jabba Chamberlain had the things on his neck. Because Lane Grindle and I were doing
3: the bugs
0: in the playoff.
3: The midges.
1: Oh, yeah. Midges. Midges. God dang, great memory.
0: And we were doing our post-game show. And doing our pregame show, and that was all kind of going on when we got down there. But
1: at any rate, Joe's not changing that result, nor is he changing Oklahoma State, probably 45-14.
0: That was and that Oklahoma State game and score was unexpected. Like, and you know, that is what's interesting to me, guys, about that season. That's like the last year where there were Nebraska football games that weren't on any form of television.
1: Oh.
0: Like there you had the Iowa State game and the Texas A&M game that were radio only. There was no pay-per-view. Think about Nebraska playing Texas A&M with no TV.
1: They might have beat A&M with Joe, maybe.
0: They lost.
1: It was 36-14.
0: It was Dennis Francione.
1: Yeah, Francione. I think it was. I mean, don't worry about it if it's not. But I think it was. Texas, now, the game that...
0: 28-25, they lost.
1: But it got weird, right?
0: Yeah, they jumped up on Texas.
1: Right. And then Jamal Charles started.
0: Well, and Sam Keller got hurt in that game. Broke his...
1: Remember Jamal Charles?
0: He had like 250 yards rushing in one quarter. He about put up a grand in one game.
3: That was like the Melvin Gordon game before the Melvin Gordon game.
1: Yeah. Anywho.
0: Colt McCoy, that game was awful. And remember they subbed in the other quarterback to do some RPO and zone read, and that's what changed the game.
1: So then they beat Kansas State. Now Joe played against Colorado.
0: Joe played against Colorado, played against Kansas State. Joe played against Kansas too. They lost the Kansas game 76-39.
1: I think the answer is minimal.
0: One win?
1: Yeah.
0: Two wins?
1: Maybe two.
0: But the defensive flaws of that team.
1: Okay, now would two wins have saved Callahan? That's the question.
3: Would have got him to a bowl game.
1: See, Osborne laid out parameters, and I think what you, if you went back and looked at, which I should have before this segment, I think two wins, it would have been a hard decision. That's what it would have been. We have, I think it would be Osborne saying, we have a tough decision to make. Mm-hmm. As it turned out, the parameters that Osborne laid out, there's no chance of Callahan retaining his job. And it was fair because Osborne told him that when Osborne took over, he said, this is what's going to have to happen.
0: They lost six of their final seven.
1: Right. If they would have lost four of their final seven, he might have survived.
0: That schedule, though, okay, Nevada, you had Colin Kaepernick was on that Nevada. He wasn't the starter.
1: He came in.
0: He was in that game. Wake Forest was coming off winning the Orange Bowl. And that was 95 degree weather.
1: They won out there. That was a good win.
0: USC with Pete Carroll was number one.
1: Yeah. That game ripped the soul out of Nebraska.
0: Brady Hoke then the next week came in with Brad Davis at quarterback.
1: And damn near won.
0: And I don't know how I remember these things, but I'm just going off memory with Brady Hoke in that game, and it was 41-40.
1: Yeah, they damn near won.
0: Iowa State, Nebraska was just far better than them, but they didn't play great. It was 35-17.
1: Here's the question. Just stop right there. Now, the one way to sell that Joe might have changed things is that I go back to the USC game and what Bill has said kind of privately subsequently, that game – they never fully recovered because they got whipped physically, emotionally, mentally. Now, with Joe, you guys know Joe. Joe is kind of like a cocksure dude, you know. I mean, he's like very confident. Does he restore some of that? Does he keep the team kind of more – does he instill his confidence, and does that help? Because Joe was like that.
3: Does his ability to just – make plays. I mean, yeah. He wasn't the fastest dual threat player, yeah. But like his ability to just like pick up the first down. Like mm-hmm. Sam Keller couldn't do anything if he wasn't checking down the ball. And like just to add,
0: which is why Marlon Lucky had like 71 catches right. That year.
3: So like, I mean, just adding that element of Joe, just
1: those two elements. I'm gonna say those two elements.
3: I mean, so what I'm saying, like, I think that would have helped Nebraska be more competitive against the better teams that they played. Mm. I mean, they put up a bunch of points and had some good wins early, but as the competition increased, Nebraska didn't have any adjustments offensively. And so, like, that once he took over, they started putting up points. I mean, they put 73 up against Kansas State, 51 against Colorado. So the offense was doing just fine. And I think that if you have that over the course of an entire season, it keeps you a little bit more competitive in some of those games that really went the other way.
1: Not a bad sell right there, Robin.
0: Here's where else things went wrong. That was for Kansas and Missouri that year. They had their all-time best teams. And that was the peak of Big 12 offense. And you could argue in 07, the Big 12 might have been the best conference in college football.
1: Yeah.
0: I mean, it might have been.
1: It was wide open offenses, and they were hitting at a high level.
0: You had four top 10 teams in the Big 12 that year. Four. Texas, Oklahoma, Kansas, Missouri. All finished in the top 10. Texas Tech had...
1: Where was Oklahoma now?
0: They were 11-3. Texas was 10-3. Kansas was 12-1. Missouri was 12-2. So you had, you know, this loaded league, and even Texas Tech.
1: That was Stoops, right? Stoops at Oklahoma. Remember Stoops at Oklahoma? That's the best defense, one of the best defensive coaches to ever do it. And they were giving up 40, 45.
0: Yeah,
1: they had to score 50 sometimes to win.
0: The offenses in 07 just got silly.
1: Crazy.
0: And Kevin Cosgrove and his 30 plus years of coaching, it was like trying to learn Chinese.
1: Yeah.
0: Like, and he's like, I mean, it was just a totally different type of football than he had ever really coached against. Right. And
1: Joe couldn't have really helped that.
3: It was a season where he scored 51 points on the road and lose by two touchdowns.
1: Right. That's why that sentence largely defines it to me. You score 51 and lose by 14.
0: That Colorado game, it was a 10 a.m. Mountain time kick out there.
1: Right?
0: Remember that? And we all flew back or drove back. We flew back on like a quick Denver flight because y'all knew Callahan was getting fired.
1: Yeah,
0: so
1: those were the days, right?
0: Like, we took an 8 o'clock flight home after working to get back to be at the stadium at 7 a.m.
1: Yep.
0: for Osborne. You know, then by 9 a.m., they had a press conference.
1: Yep. Yep. Yep,
0: quick execution.
1: Right. But it was, again, it was, at least it was clean. because Bill Callahan knew that he didn't meet what Osborne had laid out. So it wasn't contentious.
0: And say what you want about Bill, like, he has never said a word about Nebraska.
1: Very
0: like,
1: professional.
0: And he, I mean, and I was listening to the Never a Doubt podcast, and Zach Potter was on there. And the next year in the NFL, a year after he got done with Bo in 09 or 08, the Jets took Potter as a free agent, and Callahan was his coach. And just started talking to Zach, like, just saw him yesterday. Didn't even bring up, like, just all business. You know, that was Bill in a nutshell. Like,
1: yeah, 100%.
0: It was never personal.
1: No.
0: And we've had coaches here that make it personal.
1: Yeah, he was
0: a couple of them.
1: He was extremely professional.

0: Yeah. Because Zach had trouble throwing it into those windows.
1: They were running rub routes. Yeah. And guys were just getting open on man beaters.
0: On man beaters, right.
1: And then he switched to a zone and then Bill didn't have an adjustment for that.
0: Well, and Zach had trouble throwing into those windows downfield.
1: And they lost by 3 points. I mean, it was.
2: Yeah, if they had a kicker, they tie it and it goes to OT.
1: They chose not to kick a 42 yard field goal.
0: Was it Congdon?
2: Yeah, I think so. A manageable 42 yarder, and they went for it.
0: Congdon was accurate, but that wasn't long.
1: Mm-hmm. It was windy, too. It was cold wind.
0: Dallas was cold. It was cold that week. It was. I remember it.
1: And it was early. Look at 9 or 10 o'clock in the morning.
0: God, I love these. I love these. I love looking back.
1: And we played that game at the old Cotton Bowl.
0: Yeah, it was sweet.
2: That was one of the best bowl games ever covered.
0: It was.
2: Just from a media hospitality standpoint.
1: I remember they had this like old fashioned Texas breakfast before the game in like the fairgrounds, and you like just went in this like
2: it's like a tent
1: barn. It was just cool. Oh. All right, way to reminisce.
0: I love it. I love
1: good
0: that.
1: Show,
0: and I love talking about Joe Gans. I think wouldn't you say Gans and Gadowski are the most sort of overlooked, underrated guys, quarterbacks? Gadowski for sure.
1: Gadowski was all American or all Big Eight.
0: Big Eight.
1: He was Big Eight Player of the Year.
0: I know, but fans don't think of him.
2: Yeah, when you reel off the great Nebraska quarterbacks, right. He's pretty far down the list.
0: Oh God,
2: a lot of people.
0: But he was really good. Like
2: despite his resume,
0: yeah. And Joe was really good too.
1: I mean, Taylor Martinez is another one. Like
0: he got a lot of acclaim though.
1: But he was all Big Ten first team.
0: But he comes to mind for Nebraska fans. Nobody
1: got a lot of highlights.
0: Yeah, nobody talks about Gadowski.
1: All right. Well, good show, boys.
2: We did it.
0: Let's keep talking. Good show, Sean.
1: Next week, we'll be in Chicago, Big Ten Media Days. For Abby Barmore, Steve Sipple, and Robin Washett, I'm Sean Callahan.
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5: Oh, yes. Oh man.
6: That's easy.
5: Jury's out on Caleb, you know what I mean? Early in his career, entering his third season. If this man brings a title to Chicago in my lifetime, I'm willing to change my answer, but number one right now, absolutely Sweetness.
6: Okay.
5: No doubt about it. Maybe the coolest professional football player of all time, arguably the greatest runner to ever play the game. Sweetness could do it all. He could run, he could pass, he could kick, he could break your ankles, and he could run right through you. He was an animal, and this is no disrespect to Brian Urlacher, who is incredible, one of the best middle linebackers to ever do it. But, man. Sweetness, dude. Like, one of one. And the nickname, too. Sweetness.
6: Also, the Walter Payton Man of the Year Award is kind of taken over at NFL as being an award more prestigious than the MVP at this point.
5: At the NFL honors, it goes on last after the MVP. Matthew Stafford with his daughters, which was an incredible moment. No. Yep. Walter Payton Award after that. Yep. So, yes, I mean, Sweetness number one. Right, but
6: I teed you up for that.
5: Willing to change my answer. In the future, if Caleb can bring me a Lombardi.
6: All right, I teed you up for that one. How about this one? And let's all be objective, which I know will be very hard.
2: It's tough.
6: These teams were all our number third round sleeper team. More likely team of ours to make championship weekend this year. The Bears, the Cowboys, or the Patriots?
7: You guys at this
5: championship weekend?
6: Like more likely to make the Final Four.
5: Final
6: championship
5: Four?
6: Weekend.
7: Can I just say all three right now?
5: I mean, I actually think it's Chicago, and I'm not being biased. I mean, I can't trust Dallas defense yet. I just can't trust the
7: defense. Even though we got Caleb Downs?
5: I love Caleb Downs.
7: No,
5: I love Christian
7: Parker.
5: I've heard
7: you in other shows.
5: That's not true.
7: You were very skeptical. You were like, can a safety do this? I heard you.
5: Of course, it's a safety drafted that high. I mean, we're talking like the impact you want for a draft pick as a safety that high is, and I drafted the Bears drafted a safety in the first round.
7: Look, he's Ed Polamalu. okay?
6: Stop it.
7: He's Troy Lott.
5: Okay. All right.
6: You are riding slow too high right now. Slow down.
7: It's a good day to be TJ. Slow down.
5: I'm sorry. I got to put the Cowboys third on this one. I'm going Patriots to get back there. I do think their roster is better than it was last year, but their schedule is going to

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7: Here's your Tri-Cities weather forecast. A heat advisory begins at noon tomorrow and remains in effect until 10 p.m. Monday night. Sunshine mixed with clouds at times this afternoon with a high of 85. Southerly winds 5 to 10 miles per hour. Lows dip down to about 65 tonight. High of 96 with fog early tomorrow, a blend of clouds and sun. From the Weatherology Weather Center, I'm meteorologist Jennifer Wojcicki. Right now, 70.

0: it.
1: Everybody's saying it.
0: Everybody's saying it.
1: Sports Illustrated.
0: Sports Illustrated says it.
2: No Contest Wrestling.
0: Bleacher Report says it. No Contest Wrestling says it. Sirius XM says it. Disney Plus says it. ESPN. Everybody's saying it, guys. Everybody's saying it. We just saw a clip of WWE Superstar Paige kicking you where the sun don't shine.
3: Yeah.
0: You, Brockman. You, Del Tufo.
3: Yeah.
0: But a professional. Didn't harm you at all.
3: Nope. Not at all.
0: Wow.
3: Well done.
2: So let me ask you, Becky, what happens in the ring if someone were to no-sell a move the way Del Tufo no-sold Paige? What would be your next follow-up?
1: Well, then they might just get a punch in the face. Sell that.
0: Bam. Straight to, oh, hey now, be careful.
1: See? Sold it.
0: Be careful there. All right.
3: Who gets more nervous watching the other in a match between the two of you?
0: Oh, I don't. Do you get nervous watching me wrestle?
1: No.
0: I get nervous watching you sometimes.
1: Oh, do you?
0: Yes, yes, yes.
1: Why?
0: I don't know if I can say this out loud.
3: Oh.
1: Well, you're going to have to now.
2: That's
1: your lady, man. You said it.
3: Protective.
0: Look, I love and respect every single talent that is on our roster. I will say women get a little loose in there sometimes. They get a little more loose than the
1: boys. They're feisty.
0: So sometimes things can get a little, yes, feisty is a great
1: feisty,
0: word.
1: Feisty.
0: A little loose, you know, an elbow flies here, hair flies there, a lot of hair flying around. You notice the boys, we with our long hair, we wet our hair, right? So yeah. It's out of the way, not these women. Now their hair is just crazy, flying around in there, fists, hands, nails, you never know what's going to happen. And like the size discrepancy. Now, occasionally I'm in there with a giant Omos, something along those lines, a Brock Lesnar, some sort of savage. But you're in there often with, I find, women that are larger than you. You know?
1: Yeah, but I'm tough.
0: You are very tough.
1: I'm quick.
0: You're very, quick. Very quick, very tough. But also, like, for someone who is afraid of heights, you are not afraid to jump off the top of a steel cage.
1: I'm terrified. Yeah. I'm terrified. I just do it.
0: It was. She did this at War Games a few years back. This double cage match. This giant cage wrapping two rings. If you're not familiar, it's huge. Two rings side by side, giant cage. And she's got two women on tables, and she's on the top of the cage. And I'm like, what are you doing? Why would you do this? You don't have to do this. You've got lunatics in this match who will do this for you. You do not have to do this. She's like, ah, it's fine. But she's scared of heights. Like, she doesn't want to climb a tree. She doesn't want to be like 5 feet
1: climb
0: off
1: a tree.
0: The ground.
1: Hey, come on. I'll climb a tree. I'm a good tree climber.
0: But like a roller coaster at a theme park, like very, very
1: well, that's I can control the tree, you know?
0: Can you now?
1: Yes, yes. If I'm up on the tree, I can control the tree. I don't know who built that roller coaster.
2: That's an excellent point.
1: That's true. I don't
2: that's
1: know.
2: An
1: that.
2: Excellent point.
1: I, why do I have to trust? I should. I
0: a lot of trust they in the WWE cage trust. Builders then.
1: Well, I know them.
0: You do know them. You do know them. There,
2: Becky. Can I ask you real quick? Now, we were a part of the Ruse of the Century last year. You know, Seth comes in, his knee's shattered. We're showing him sympathy. We're asking about his mental health. I'm walking from here to there to hand him his crutches.
3: We were legit,
2: so concerned. He does not have to get up. Yeah. Now we know what a Ruse preschool teacher knew, that it was, you know, it was a little bit of a game. Now, I've seen interviews with you. You had a hard time because you don't like the lie. So what was going through your world as he was in here fooling all of us, creating the liar, liar, pants on fire?
1: Well, Seth, you know, Rollins, it's I can lie, you know, if it's part of the thing. You know, I find it hard to lie to my friends and my family. You know, like his dad texted me right after. Was like, what's going on with Colby? And I do I tell his dad? I don't know how deep he wants to go with this, you know?
0: It was, yeah.
1: Is Aunt Arlene going to tell people? I don't know, you know?
0: I had to, like, get my brother and my dad on a group chat and be like, hey, listen, here's the deal. This was after the fact. I didn't tell anybody before the fact. So, like, everybody was on a group chat. It's fine. Just shut up about it. Don't say anything about it. Yeah. But you were a part of it. You put up a video of me on the crutches.
1: Yeah, I can lie to the general public. No, I just can't lie to my friend. Yeah. Like, Bianca was texting me. And she was like, oh, no, I think Seth just got hurt. I think Seth just got hurt. Do you want me to go check on him? Do you want me to go check on him?
3: Yeah,
1: I think he's in the trainer's room right now. Will I go? And I was like, I'm sure he'll text me. She's like, wait, is this a work? Actually, I'm just going to stop texting you.
4: She got it.
2: I mean, you
1: but then we
2: everybody.
1: Went out for dinner with them, and he went out with his crutches.
2: Yeah, you told
1: so
2: us
1: So we really
0: yeah,
1: we kept that lie going.
0: It was unreasonable. Like, I went to unreasonable lengths, like 100%. And she was there every step of the way, supported me. Through thick and thin.
2: Support the lie.
0: It was beautiful. It was beautiful.
3: Becky, were you in on how he was going to reveal at SummerSlam last year with the drop? And
1: I was on the bus when that conversation happened.
0: You were.
1: Yeah.
0: Yeah. She was a consultant.
1: Yes, I was a staunch believer that you shouldn't be in your gear.
0: That's
1: right.
0: He
1: wanted you in your gear, and I was like, he can't be in his gear.
0: Yeah, the initial was, you're coming out because you're cashing in. You know, you have to have it be in your gear because it's going to be a match. And she was like, absolutely not. If you're in your gear, then they know it's a dead giveaway. Don't do it.
2: Right.
0: You know, but I didn't know.
2: You listen to the man.
0: Yeah.
3: That's smart.
0: Always listen to the man. Always listen to the man. That's your rule. Always listen to the man. Becky Lynch, and your life will be better for it. I know mine is.
1: Thanks, man.
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7: 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Stein has yield. Soybeans are up today on fund and technical buying. Forecasts in early August for large parts of the region are hot and dry, potentially stressing the developing crop. Contracts are down early but bounced back with a higher move in meal. August beans are up 12.5 at 12.50. September's 11.75 higher at 12.42.75. August bean meal's up $3 at $3.32.90. August bean oil is 101 points lower at $74.58. Corn seeing some profit taking as it monitors development conditions, looking at chances for crop stress in some areas. Demand continues to be solid overall. September's down 1.75 at 462.25, holding above that 460 mark at least so far. December corn's down 1.75 at 485.75. And wheat's down on profit taking as it continues to monitor U.S. and world crop weather issues along with Black Sea exports. The major spring wheat tour yield was below a year ago, but a little bit larger than expected. September Chicago's down 19.5 at 676.75. September Kansas City's down 15.5 at 744.25. Live and feeder cattle are mixed. Out of the USDA reports out after the close. The cattle inventory and on-feed updates are out at 3 o'clock Eastern, 2 o'clock Central. Box beef's mixed at midday. August live's 80 higher at 226.20. October's up 32 at 221.70. August feeders are down 35 at 343.42. And hogs are mixed, adjusting spreads. Cold storage numbers also out after the close today. August is 55 higher at 102.70. October's up 5 at 88.95. Crude oil's down 3.95. Brownfield.
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16: I'm Nick DeLuca. The wait is over. We have a decision. LeBron James heading to Philadelphia, signing a 2-year, $8 million deal with the Sixers. James will make a fourth NBA stop, looking for a fifth NBA championship, entering a record year, 24. Philly swept in the second round, but add LeBron and Jaylen Brown this offseason. Is it enough? ESPN's Vince Goodwill, not convinced.
17: LeBron is one of the best facilitators this league has ever seen. He plays the third option behind Luka Doncic and Austin Reeves for a stretch in Los Angeles last year. The question is just going to be who's going to do the little things. But from a talent perspective, they're overwhelming. I'm just not sure that the New York Knicks are shaking in their boots.
16: Goodwill on the Rich Eisen Show. LeBron releasing a media statement saying it'll be his last decision and that he believes he can help make the Sixers a championship team. In college hoops, December 21st non-conference game between Duke and Michigan called off this morning. Originally scheduled to be played at Madison Square Garden, but a broadcast rights snag forced the two teams to look elsewhere.
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24: When you look at that starting five of Tyrese Maxey, Jaylen Brown, Vijay Edgecombe, Joel Embiid, and LeBron James, what starting five in the NBA could you say today is better than the starting five that they will have? I would think they would jump to the favorites in the Eastern Conference to win the NBA Finals for next season. Do I still believe they would jump the San Antonio Spurs and the Oklahoma City Thunder? No. But they will be favorites, in my opinion, to win the Eastern Conference and represent the East in the NBA Finals.
25: How'd you know that?
19: This is Freddie and Harry.

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8: Here's your Tri-Cities weather forecast. A heat advisory begins at noon tomorrow. Partly cloudy skies this afternoon with a high of 85. Winds out of the south, 5 to 10 miles per hour. Lows level off around 67. Tonight, mainly clear skies. Mainly sunny with fog and spots early tomorrow. Daytime highs approaching 98. From the Weatherology Weather Center, I'm meteorologist Jennifer Wojcicki. Currently 72.

0: It is Love Friday, Freddie and Harry. Thank you very much. Presented by Progressive Insurance. He's Harry Douglas. I'm Freddie Coleman. Appreciate you joining us on ESPN Radio, the ESPN app, SiriusXM Channel 80, as well as TuneIn. Do not forget to tell that smart speaker to play ESPN Radio. We know you love having money. And in this day and age, having any kind of money is good money. But how would you like to have more of it when Monday rolls around? We do our best to help you like this.
1: Is it going over?
2: I think we're over.
1: Or will the under hit?
3: It's a lock, right?
4: Wrong.
1: This is Hit That Number.
0: We bring our man E. Dawg himself, Eric Hanneman. He does everything possible with our help to make sure the money you have today will be increased by the time Monday rolls around. It's time for Hit That Number. I love Friday, Freddie and Harry.
5: All right, fellas, news of the day. LeBron James going to Philadelphia.
0: Who's he? Never heard of him.
5: He's a longtime NBA player. He's been in the league pretty much my entire adult life. Well, no, definitely my entire adult life. Pretty much my entire life.
0: Right.
5: Moving on here. We're going to go with the win totals on DraftKings Sportsbook. So, Harry, the over-under on the wins for the 76ers this season on DraftKings Sportsbook is looking at 50.5. The over is actually even money. So what do you like there?
6: I'm going over. Last year, they won 45 games, and Paul George played 37 games. Joel Embiid played 38 games. Well, Joel Embiid is still there. Paul George is no longer there. They acquired LeBron James and also acquired Jaylen Brown. I'm going over.
0: I'll go over, but barely. I don't think it's a fait accompli. This could be a 55-56 win team. It's hard to win 45-50 games in the NBA. I know LeBron James is a worthy piece, but to say he's worth five games in his 24th season, that may be a little much. It'll be over, but not by much.
5: And would you guys agree that even though I think you have a few great teams in the West, the East is a little bit more of a juggernaut at this point, which is rarefied air.
0: It's not as top heavy as the Western Conference.
5: All right, one other LeBron James prop available on DraftKings Sportsbook. LeBron James to average 20 points per game this season. It's actually 2-1 on DraftKings Sportsbook. He's never averaged below 20.9 points per game. That happened in his rookie year and this past season. So what do you think, Freddie?
0: I'll take the over on that one. He'll find somehow some way to average 21 to 22. He won't need to average 25-26. That's, I think, out of his capability, even if he was not a part of this basketball team. I think it's the 21-22, but no higher than that.
6: Yeah, I'm going to over as well. If it's never happened where he hasn't been over 20.9 points per game, I don't think it's going to happen at this point neither.
5: All right, let's go to the W, the three-point contest, and was it Skills Challenge also tonight?
0: Yep.
6: All-Star Weekend.
5: And then tomorrow is the All-Star Game. Let's start with the three-point contest. Marina Mabry scored, 54 points earlier in the season? Something like that.
0: Yeah. It was 54. Yeah, you're right.
5: 54. It tied a record for most points in a single W game. Harry, her number on her first round three-point contest is 20.5 points.
6: I'm going over. That young lady can shoot that basketball. Mm-hmm. She, from the three-point line, is 39.2%. She can fill it up. I've been very, very impressed with her game her entire career, but especially this season for Toronto.
0: Yeah, I'll definitely take the over, especially if she has a picture of WNBA Commissioner Kathy Engelbert. Then she's going to go way over in the three-point contest tonight.
5: Well, we don't have Tony Reale to do the errors or whatnot, but it's actually 53 points she had. So thanks, okay, Shannon, on that one. All right, Caitlin Clark, over, under.
0: Hold on a second. Spank Shannon on that, would you say?
5: I said thanks, Shannon, on that
0: They said spank Shannon on
5: that
0: one.
5: We're moving on. Okay.
6: What? I know it's Love Friday, but hold on.
0: I want to make sure I heard that incorrectly or correctly. Well, actually,
5: we'll leave that up to interpretation.
6: To each his own, my man.
5: Caitlin Clark, over, under 19.5 points in the All-Star game, Harry.
6: Over 90?
0: 19.
5: What?
6: 19.5?
5: My pronunciation is... I need a class in that, I guess.
6: I'm going to go over. Remember the last time when Caitlin Clark was in that three-game slump and we came out here and you had her on this hit that number?
0: Yeah.
6: And I said she was going to have a big night and she went and scored 45, if I'm not mistaken.
5: Huge night, yes. Yeah. Mm-hmm.
6: I think it's going to be a huge showing for her in this All-Star game. She's going over. She may even hit 30.
0: Yeah, she's going under. She ain't playing the Seattle Storm on the other side. Seattle Storm is one of the worst defenses in the WNBA. She had a 45-10 number that never been seen before in the WNBA. She'll get the 17. I'll take the under.
5: Will she get a technical foul? I'm just kidding.
0: No.
5: Moving on. Paige Beckers also in the All-Star game. Over, under, 19.5 points. Same number. Freddie, what do you like there?
0: Under as well. She's going to be sharing the basketball a little bit more. I don't think she's going to go completely ball hog. I'll take the under as well.
6: Yeah, I'm going to go under. And I love Paige.
0: So do I.
5: Yeah, it is an all-star game. Last one here, fellas. Let's go to Major League Baseball. Tarik Skubal.
0: Future
5: Tarik
0: Dodger.
5: Again. Tarik Skubal.
4: the homie Reek.
5: He might be on the move. Dodgers might be interested in trading for him, but could be one of his last starts with the Tigers. Over under 7.5 strikeouts versus the Royals, Harry.
6: I'm going over, and why do the Dodgers have to trade for him? Why can't the Atlanta Braves trade for him?
0: Because the Dodgers outspend your team.
5: They actually make things happen.
0: Yeah, unlike the Braves.
6: Oh, okay. Because I can remember the year we won the championship, the World Series, I would say.
0: Okay,
6: we made a lot of trades and won it.
0: I can remember the last 2 years of Dodgers winning it, making a lot of trades.
6: Mm-hmm.
0: Yeah, you can yawn all you want. The Dodgers are going to do it again and make you yawn again.
5: I'll tell you this, the Yankees aren't going to do it.
0: True.
6: LeBron
0: James did not have to be traded. Who called his deal the 76ers?
6: Unclutch.
0: A lifetime one. This is Freddie and Harry.
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9: Superstation. Hey, good afternoon, everyone. I'm Doug Duda with the sports update on ESPN. Of course, the story all day long, LeBron James going to finish his career up with the Philadelphia 76ers. A two-year, $8 million contract is all. He made nearly $53 million with the Lakers last season. The 41-year-old getting ready for his 24th NBA season. He says, I was honest at my last press conference when I said I needed to look at myself and decide if I still love this game. I still truly love this game, and I have more to give. James chose the 76ers, committing to a fourth NBA team as he searches for a fifth title. James hopes to break a 43-year championship drought for the 76ers. On the golf course, Michael Kim drained a 24-foot birdie putt on the 18th hole and birdied the final four holes for the 15th 59 in PGA Tour history at the 3M Open up in Minnesota. He has a three-shot lead currently, with golfing still going on. Scottie Scheffler making the turn. He is at 9-under, 5 back. We've got Kansas City Royals baseball coming up here in an hour. Our pregame at 5, first pitch at 5:40 as they continue their weekend series in Detroit. A ton of Legion baseball this weekend. Hastings and Kearney both hosting state tournaments. The Senior Class A National Division is at Memorial Field in Kearney beginning tomorrow morning at 10 a.m. when Grand Island Home Federal faces Gretna. Then it'll be Lincoln Standing Bear and Creighton Prep at 1, Lincoln North Star and Papillion at 4, and Kearney Pinnacle takes on Elkhorn South tomorrow night at 7. Head coach Jake Redmond says they don't see them a lot and talks about their pitching rotation.
10: Elkhorn South is a team that we've only played once since I've been in Kearney, so the past 4 years. And that was it last year at the state tournament. Cash Fosher will be involved in what we do. He was big for us in the district tournament. He picked up the win against Scotts Bluff and also came back and picked up the win against Hastings. Cole Radis will be involved in what we do. We kind of have the wild card and Will Caskey, depending on kind of when he gets back and where we're at in the tournament. He's at the PBR Futures Games down in Georgia right now.
9: The Class A Senior American Division tournament is in Elkhorn, and it will be the Hastings 5-Point Seniors playing Elkhorn North tomorrow night at 7 o'clock. Duncan Field in Hastings is hosting the Class A Junior State Tournament. Kearney Post 52 will take on Creighton Prep at 10 a.m. It is Papillion La Vista against Lincoln East at 1. Gretna will take on Lincoln Southwest at 4. And then Hastings will take on Bennington at 7 o'clock. In area baseball, the B and C seniors getting underway today. The B5 in O'Neill. Wayne gets a one-hitter to shut out Pierce 8-0. West Point and Albion just getting underway. Broken Bow and O'Neill will play at 7 tonight. The winner of that game gets the top seed, Central City, tomorrow. The B6 tournament is underway at Holdridge. Game 1 saw Wood River defeat Cozad 8-6. Wood River will play tomorrow at 2 in the winner's bracket against McCook, while Cozad is off until a 2 o'clock game on Sunday. And Minden took no prisoners in their 12-1 win over Overton. They'll play at 5 o'clock tomorrow. Right now, Holdridge and Aurora are getting set to play first pitch coming up at 5. The C5 seniors going on at St. Paul. Game one of the day, Stromsburg Osceola Shelby, a one-hitter in there, 7-1 win over Hebron. Ord and Bruning Davenport Shickley just getting underway. St. Paul will play Donovan Trumbull Giltner at 7 o'clock. In the C6, it's going on at Loomis. Centura, the top seed. Blanks Highline, 15-0. Sutton and Cambridge Arapahoe just getting underway. Loomis and Ravenna tonight will play at 7 o'clock. The Kearney Little Leaguers are 2 weeks away from the beginning of the Central Regional in Indianapolis as their road to Williamsport continues. Head coach Justin Rethorst says there's a lot of these little leaguers that have some experience in being in Indianapolis following some of their brothers.
4: Obviously, we have some younger siblings on this team of players that have gone on the path. So they've been there. They experience it. They've sat in the crowd and seen it. So they're just ready to go get their chance to have that experience.
9: Hastings Sodbusters on the road this weekend at Jefferson City, while Ryder Park and Grand Island will have the Grand Island Fighting Cranes at home against Salina. It's the final game of the indoor football season's regular season for the Nebraska Siege. They play Sunday at Iowa, kickoff at 4:05. Siege trying to bounce back from their first loss of the year. Well, the Kearney girls under 15 select soccer team is back home from Nashville, where they finished runner-up in the national tournament yesterday. They were able to hold their opponents to just 2 goals in their 6 games. Head coach Mike Bunch says that this team really earned their spot.
8: We were able to actually get in a friendly game before we left. My doubt and disappointment sort of turned because we did a lot of good things in that game. And then when we did get to Nashville, fortunately, we were able to build. Our group games progressively got harder rather than playing the most difficult team first, which, you know, you never have control over. We worked our way in, had 2 good results. So, yeah, it just sort of built upon itself.
9: And the USA Track and Field Outdoor National Championships are underway in New York City. 3 UNK Lopers will be competing today, starting with Nolan Studley out of Hastings High in the high jump at 4:45, Wes Ferguson in the 800 meters at 6 o'clock, and Lily Novacek in the hammer at 7:10. That's sports. Have a great weekend, everyone. I'm Doug Duda.
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0: He made his decision. Some people were surprised. I don't know why, because we've seen this before regarding LeBron James announcing that he's going to sign with the Philadelphia 76ers for a 2-year, $8 million deal. He said it's not about the money. He said that before, but this time we actually believe him. It's all about making sure he can compete better for a championship. He pretty much said that when he and the Los Angeles Lakers had their divorce, and the Los Angeles Lakers said, we're not going to have you as the main guy because we believe more in Luka Doncic and Austin Reeves. But we've seen LeBron James kind of stack the squads before. To bring some memory to your memory, when he left Cleveland, went to Miami with Chris Bosh, who they got in Toronto, Dwayne Wade already being there. When that outlived its usefulness, stacked the squad to go back to Cleveland, Kyrie Irving there, they traded for Kevin Love. Then he leaves Cleveland, goes to Los Angeles, they stack the squad and bring in Anthony Davis. LeBron James is going to make sure the team LeBron is taking care of. We should not be surprised he chose the Philadelphia 76ers. In 60 seconds, what does it really mean in Philly?
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0: So now you have a Guardians of the Galaxy kind of team where you have Tyrese Maxey, Jaylen Brown, Joel Embiid, and LeBron James all on the same basketball team, with that terrific rookie from last year, VJ Edgecombe, making up right now is probably the best starting five in the NBA. But what does it really mean for the 76ers? This is an organization that has not been to the NBA Finals since the early 2000s. The same organization that has not won an NBA championship since 1983. The last time they brought a basketball icon to their city to win a championship was Julius Dr. J. Irving, and it took a little bit before that happened. That's what it really means for Philadelphia. You have a chance to do something that you have not done in more than a minute, and now you're asking LeBron James to be that missing piece to make sure you don't go championship-less for another year. For the ESPN Radio Sports Beat, I'm Freddie Coleman of ESPN Radio's Freddie and Harry.
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21: Back with you here on a Friday edition, the Average Joe Sports Show. Chris Schmidt, YZ in the house again. Elijah, I don't know, he's floating down a river, climbing a mountain, or just hunkered down at a brewery. But choose your own adventure, right? Numbers to get in at 489-1240, 489-1240, 800-825-5865. What's Anthony Calandria think of the offense, and what's been kind of the buzz this summer? We'll dive into that. Some time spent on the volleyball ticket situation, as you have a pretty good story by Justin Fromm, our friend from the World Herald. Sat down with a couple of Husker season ticket holders that have laid out their experience, and talked to a couple of Joes that are longtime season ticket holders in multiple sports, and they're part of the reshuffling fun. We'll dive into that. Coming up, Brian Christofferson with his Husker 24/7 Sports. In hour two, it's Pride of Fairbury. Bill Dolman, the professor, will join us via the stream. And Ron Brown, going to be with us, longtime assistant with Nebraska football. We'll catch up with Coach Brown. We have tough news on Klausburn. He's imaginary. He wears red. And something came up for Claus. Don't know what. But we may or may not have a Claus sighting. So, YZ, what's up, man? What's the weekend look like? How we doing today?
22: I'm doing good. It's kind of a gloomy day outside. It feels like, doesn't really feel like a Friday, but we're here. We're rocking and rolling. Don't really got much plans for the weekend. Just going to hang out. So
21: good. Good for you. I think a little golf, a little swimming, a little workout, a little grilling, and then rinse and repeat. I don't know what order goes where, but that's the plan today. And all the Joes have shrieked in the stream about me possibly swimming. So this is cool. I like that Crew is checking in on the Average Joe Sports Show. He, I believe, is on said bachelor trip with Elijah. So somebody's still upright and fighting the good fight on a Friday past...
22: Does that tell us where Elijah's at?
21: Maybe, well, I don't know.
22: Is he passed out in a ditch somewhere?
21: I don't know if he's a ditch, but maybe an Airbnb.

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4: It's one of the most insanely idiotic things I have ever heard. At no point in your rambling, incoherent response were you even close to anything that could be considered a rational thought. Everyone in this room is now dumber for having listened to it. I award you no points, and may God have mercy on your soul.
5: Name the movie, YZ.
6: Billy Madison.
5: Yeah, good work. You saw that one in the 90s.
6: Oh, yeah, that was a layup.
5: Yeah, well, I'm just making sure.
6: I love the Adam Sandler movie.
5: You know what else is a layup? When you have $30 million a year in salary to tell Jim Nance what's going to happen, you take an Uber. Tony Romo, arrested on suspicion of intoxicated driving in Wisconsin.
6: Oh, Tony.
5: And I'm going to throw some shade here. You've really got to be blasted if they pull you over in Wisconsin.
6: That's true.
5: I mean, my only foray into Wisconsin was a long, long time ago in a galaxy far away doing games for Iowa Western, filling in for Kranach. And there was this small town over the border from Michigan or Michigan or Wisconsin. It wasn't quite Upper Peninsula, but maybe it was. But there's this quaint little town, think of grumpy old men, and Main Street's lined with just 30 bars on each side. So it was a good time. But old boys would show up in their snowmobiles, their flannel, their stocking hats, their goggles. And then the place didn't close till 3 a.m., I hear. And so back to the Wisconsin slander. If you get popped in Wisconsin for intoxicated driving, you've got to be seeing triple.
6: Well, as Game Dog points out on the stream, did you see the mugshot?
5: I saw the highlight. I haven't seen the mugshot.
6: Oh yeah, he was definitely seeing triple, maybe quadruple. He was absolutely.
5: Oh yeah. Okay, there it is. TMZ. God love you.
6: Yeah.
5: He's grinning ear to ear. He's about to say, "Here, Jim. Here's what's coming up on 3rd and 8." Tony's magic crystal ball. I don't hate Romo. I'm just piling on the guy for doing it. But he was jailed in Milwaukee last night, according to local Fox 6. So. You had Romo pulled over on a high-rise bridge while going southbound on I-43. He's taken into custody after they say he performed poorly on several field sobriety tests. Knock on wood. Thank God hasn't happened to me. I mean, don't do it. As you get older, you get wiser. But, man, we'll see if...
6: Thank God nobody got hurt.
5: That's absolutely it.
6: Yeah.
5: It's not just you, it's those folks that are out at that time. We are out in Chicago next week. Big Ten Media Days, big shout out and thanks to our friends at Gary Michaels for helping make that happen as we tour Chicago. Bill Dolman going to check in next. We'll get his take on the ticket situation with volleyball. Good story in the World Herald about that. Some football thoughts from Billy D as well.
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8: Lane Kiffin is not going to have a long runway here, and he is telling us that he has the resources needed to do it. I think he inadvertently set himself up to be tarnished. So you're telling us that it was the environment before that held you back from reaching the pinnacle, but now you've got it all. So guess what? If you don't get it done, you're the through line. You are the reason why you didn't win, because you're telling everyone, I had to leave my kids at Ole Miss high and dry because this opportunity is so great and I want to win so badly that I can't pass up LSU because I can win there. But guess what? If you don't do it, you're saying that you didn't get the job done. Not they didn't get the job done. You didn't get the job done. And you want to talk about pressure? Coach O was fired less than 2 years after he won a championship there. And this is the personification of Louisiana and Louisiana State University.
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14: I'm Nick DeLuca. LeBron James heading to Philadelphia. The Kings signing a 2-year, $8 million deal to join the Sixers, entering his record 24th NBA season with his fourth NBA team, searching for a fifth championship, releasing a statement on social media earlier today saying it'll be his last decision and that he believes he can help make the Sixers a championship team. Philly wins the LeBron sweepstakes, beating out the Heat, Cavs, Warriors, and others. ESPN's Vince Goodwill thinks there was a better fit available.
15: I thought Miami was the better basketball option from the standpoint of having Giannis, having Bam, like having that organizational know-how of a franchise that knows how to coach, how to build, how to find players.
14: Goodwill on the Rich Eisen Show. In the NFL, Will Grier is joining the Cowboys coaching staff as an offensive assistant, retired as a quarterback earlier in the month after signing with the Panthers before the draft, opted to retire back on July 15th.
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18: Damn it, Freddie, I'm going to get right into it. I told my wife she better have them kids in bed by a certain time. Hey, yo! Okay. It's Love Friday. It's me and Hood night. It's Love Friday. When I get that feeling, have them babies
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18: in that
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17: Why did I open that door?
18: Pause, my brother. I'm at home. It's Love Friday. Uh-huh. Put them chilling in the bed by a certain time and come on to daddy mama. I got that 5-hour energy, baby. It's time to rock and roll.
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